0: notice is dangerous and disrupts the peace and security of relevant nations in proximity to these tests. It comes after China conducted a nuclear-capable ballistic missile test with a dummy warhead in the Pacific last month. The federal government says it was only given a few hours' notice and labelled the act provocative. Labour frontbenchers are defending the Prime Minister from criticism he disrespected the Japanese Prime Minister. Anthony Albanese's comments on a podcast were in relation to melons he was gifted from Sanae Takeuchi. Earlier this week, Australian media quoted a diplomatic cable from Japan, which noted Tokyo did not take offence. The Coalition has asked the Australian Federal Police to investigate how the cable made its way to the media. Shadow Home Affairs Minister James Patterson says it's a serious matter.
1: It was bad enough to make disrespectful comments about the Japanese Prime Minister. It is worse that now the government appears to be leaking confidential correspondence from the government of Japan to the media to try and exonerate the Prime Minister and downplay the seriousness of what he has done.
0: Cabinet Minister Claire O'Neill told Channel 7 it's been blown out of proportion.
2: The Liberals have absolutely lost the plot here. They are referring this podcast matter to the Australian Federal Police. My personal view is that the Australian Federal Police should be allowed to focus on their job, which is keeping Australians safe and fighting crime for Australians.
0: The Federal Education Minister has introduced legislation to Parliament to lock in a 15% pay rise for early educators. The legislation confirms funding for the pay rise, which was delivered 2 years ago. Authorities in Colombia say the death toll from Monday's devastating earthquake has surpassed 250. The 7.4 magnitude quake struck on Monday with thousands of buildings damaged or destroyed. Rescue crews are continuing to search through the rubble with 2,700 people reported missing. Free period products will be available in all public schools in the ACT. The Territory Government says dispensers have now been installed in more than 90 of the 93 schools in bathrooms and wellbeing spaces. The remaining schools will receive theirs within weeks. The scheme follows a trial where feedback from students was largely positive. The ACT is the first jurisdiction in Australia to introduce legislation to make free period products available to students. Mothers who drink alcohol to cope with anxiety can access help via an online program. Alyssa Delfs has the details.
3: Dr. Katrina Pryor previously found one in six mothers in Australia reported turning to alcohol to cope with the stresses and challenges of early motherhood. She came up with the idea for an online program to help women experiencing anxiety while on maternity leave. Healthy Mum, Healthy Bub was designed to support new mums who find themselves turning to alcohol during the first 3 years of parenthood. Dr. Pryor says the intervention was co-designed with women who have lived experience. The University of Sydney's Matilda Centre is looking to recruit 130 mothers and children to take part in the trial.
0: Turning to sport in netball, the Melbourne Mavericks have re-signed star Jamie Lee Price. The 30-year-old, who was recently crowned 2026 club champion, will remain at the Mavericks for another 2 years.
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9: Hello and welcome to Weekly News in Review. My name is Harrison Peterson, and before we continue, I'd like to acknowledge the traditional owners of the land you're listening to this program from, and I'd like to acknowledge elders past and present. Here's some of the stories coming up in this week's episode.
10: The story of NAPLAN is that the results haven't really changed, so there's no meaningful improvement. And what that means is if the government has been chucking money, funding towards certain programs, have they really benefited Aboriginal people?
11: Our clients allege in the proceeding that they suffered various forms of racial discrimination at the hands of non-Indigenous members of the police force and at the hands of the police force itself.
12: It's about ensuring that our children have the opportunity to tell it their way. Well, what's important to you? It's also a way of acknowledging our children's connection to their elders and their communities and their country.
9: The education system in the Northern Territory is leading to terrible outcomes and disadvantaged lives for Indigenous children. That's the assessment of Associate Professor Tracy Woodroffe from Charles Darwin University following the release of the latest NAPLAN test results. The results have revealed that more than 60% of First Nations children that sat the test in the Northern Territory needed additional support in reading and numeracy. That figure is around 33% in other states and territories. Associate Professor Tracy Woodroffe has told NIRS News' Mark Hydes, the territory's figures are higher as it has more Indigenous students that don't speak English as their first language.
10: What kind of education are people, receiving that helps set them up for the rest of their life? So if so many students leave our system or while they're participating in the system need extra support, is something that's not right. There's something that's not happening. Our Australian education system is meant to cater for all Australians. Whether you're Indigenous or not, all Australians should be able to get a fair chance in life based on an equitable education system. And unfortunately, we don't have one of those in Australia because a whole cultural group of people are having terrible outcomes, and that sets them up then for having a disadvantaged life.
13: What should the Territory Government be doing to improve the figures?
10: So the NT Government could do a number of things. One of them would be to consider how reliable is the test when many students actually don't speak English as a first language. So that's something that I tell my students a lot. In Australia, your intelligence is measured in English. And if you don't happen to speak English as a first, second, or even third language, but you're expected to take an assessment in that language, it sets you off at a disadvantage already. So the education department and the government need to think about how to make any assessment to do with Indigenous students equitable with regards to their first language. So how does their language impact on the way that they'll be able to achieve in the test? And really, the next thing would be, along with that language, would be how much respect for culture is the government giving to Aboriginal kids and their parents and families and communities. You know, in our Western education system, we arrive and people expect that we're going to chuck our culture away and we're just arriving to be filled with Western knowledge. And that's really disrespectful and it's unreasonable. It doesn't make sense.
13: Effectively, you're calling for funding for a culturally safe education.
10: Yes, absolutely. But that depends on a number of different factors. So, culturally safe education implies that the educators know what that is and how to provide it. So the majority of our teachers in Australia are non-Indigenous. So the way that I advocate for Aboriginal people and improvements in educational outcomes for Aboriginal students is that I advocate for an increase in Aboriginal teachers. I advocate for an increase in Aboriginal educators. I advocate for an increase in Aboriginal teachers and educators who then look into researching their own practice and the outcomes for students and how we can make a more equitable education system for Australia. You know, they're highly important and that I'm going to support them in their learning for as long as they're with me. So we're like a team together, And I don't know how many non-Indigenous teachers use their relationality and their connection to to set up that supportive environment for students in the first place. That's why I think the education system would benefit from so many more Aboriginal teachers.
13: I can hear your frustration with the system in your voice.
10: Yeah, so the reason that I'm frustrated really is because there's no silver bullet. It's a situation of intersectionality where more than one issue impacts Indigenous students and you can't get away from it, okay? Whether it's because you live in a remote location, you know, where there's high teacher turnover, workforce shortages, housing shortages, limited access to specialist support, reduced continuity of schooling. You know, the kids have to go away to do secondary school. So if there's that remoteness kind of factor, there's language differences, which we've just discussed. There's socioeconomic inequality. You know, there's poverty, there's overcrowding, there's health issues, there's food insecurity, there's lower employment opportunities. There's things that all overlap and impact whether a student can attend and participate in their schooling in the first place. Not to mention, you know, when a student comes home in a ordinary, usual, Western expected home life, the student will go home and there will be some time at home where perhaps the parents will read to them, or the student will have a desk and be able to sit and do their homework, and it's assumed they'll be able to access Wi-Fi. You know, what if the home is overcrowded? There's no desk space for the student and there's no like a quiet time when they can concentrate on their work. What about if there's limited access to Wi-Fi? And then what if there's not even a book or books? People need to think that perhaps there are assumptions about Aboriginal people that are wrong. You know, you can't separate some of the inequalities in life from educational outcomes or academic achievement.
13: What impact is this having on Indigenous parents?
10: Yeah, it's not a good story for parents who are frustrated with their children's education, okay? Because if you are struggling with other issues, such as poverty, it's not like you can just lift up and move somewhere else. It's not as if you can just take your child out of that school because the teacher's not providing the learning needed, or the school leadership aren't making sure that something's happening, or the education department isn't making sure this is happening. You can't just move yourself from a government school to a private one, which would be where you would have more choice. If you had more money, maybe you could have a choice in how you changed what was going to happen for your child, but a lot of people don't have that opportunity.
9: That's Tracy Woodroff, an associate professor in Indigenous Knowledges at Charles Darwin University, talking to Mark Hides. A group of current and former Aboriginal police officers are suing the Northern Territory Police. They allege they've experienced racial discrimination, abuse and vilification while working for the NT Police Force. Anyone who served as an officer after 1998 will be automatically added to the class action. Adam Evans spoke to Seb O'Meara from Gordon Legal to find out more.
11: Our clients in 2024 filed a representative complaint with the Australian Human Rights Commission on their own behalf and on behalf of all current and former Aboriginal community police officers who have served in the NT Police Force since 1998. That complaint worked its way through the Human Rights Commission processes over a couple of years and was ultimately terminated in May of this year, because the parties were unable to reach a resolution of that complaint. And so once the complaint was terminated by the commission, our clients had 60 days to file court proceedings, which they've done.
14: There's a number of guys already involved, right? Do you anticipate there's other people going to be joining this class action?
11: Yeah, that's right. So we asked for three current and former serving Aboriginal community police officers, They are the lead applicants in the representative proceeding or the class action that we've filed on their behalf on the 17th of July of this year. But the proceeding is brought on behalf of all, as I said before, all current and previously serving Aboriginal community police officers from 1998 to 2025. So anyone who has served as an Aboriginal community police officer during that period is automatically a group member in the proceeding, and they'll be notified in due course about the fact of the proceeding and their interest in it. As part of that notification, they'll be given an opportunity to opt out if they wish, or otherwise they elect to stay in the proceeding. Then if there's a successful outcome, which we are obviously intending to achieve on their behalf, they will enjoy the benefit of that successful outcome in the proceeding. As to numbers, we don't have a precise figure as yet. That will come in due course once information is exchanged between the parties in the context of the litigation. But we think it numbers around 300 in total.
14: I guess for people who haven't been following this, what's the case alleging?
11: So it's the claim is under the Racial Discrimination Act, and our clients allege in the proceeding that they suffered various forms of racial discrimination at the hands of non-Indigenous members of the police force, and at the hands of the police force itself. In particular, they allege that they were the victim of systemic racist language and conduct directed towards them, or conduct which occurred in their presence and which they observed or overheard. In addition to that, they also allege that they were required on a regular basis to do the same work, same general duties as constables, but were paid significantly less for performing that work than what constables are paid. So there's a terms and conditions of employment component to their claim as well.
14: What's the typical process from here on out? Like, usually people think of class actions, it takes years and years. What's the process, and how long do you expect this might take?
11: Class actions can take a while. Litigation generally, whether a class action or not, can unfortunately be slow moving. We're intending to do everything we can to progress this matter as quickly and as efficiently as possible. From our client's perspective, you know, these claims are well understood between the parties. They've been raised internally for years now by various Aboriginal community police officers. They've also been the subject, obviously, of the representative complaint that was filed with the Australian Human Rights Commission in 2024. So these claims are not new, and so from our client's perspective, they ought to be dealt with as efficiently as possible by the parties. And so to that end, we'll be doing everything we can to keep it moving. There's a first case management hearing before the federal court on the 19th of August, at which the parties will discuss timetabling orders, and we'll be seeking, at this stage, we intend to seek orders for the matter to be timetabled up to trial sometime in the back half of next year. Whether or not that occurs is, you know, that there are various factors that will influence that, including, most relevantly, the court's views about how the matter should progress and its capacity, and other relevant considerations on the court's end that might arise at that hearing on the 19th of August. But our intention is to keep it moving as quickly as possible.
9: That was Seb O'Meara from Gordon Legal speaking to NIRS News's Adam Evans. A for listening to the National Indigenous Radio Service's weekly news in review. I'm Harrison Peterson, coming to you from Muggeridge in Brisbane in Yuggera and Torrible Country. Still to come in this episode, over 50 Indigenous students have met at Waibini Thursday Island this week for the Junior Indigenous Youth Parliament.
15: We've been doing the parliament this morning. I learned to be like, I'll be brave when I go up to your lecture.
9: The importance of truth-telling and passing on knowledge were focal points on the National Aboriginal and Torres Strait Islander Children's Day this week. This year's theme was Living Our Truth. NIRS News' Adam Evans spoke to Catherine Little, who is the head of SNAIC, the National Voice for Indigenous Children and Young People.
16: The 38th annual National Aboriginal and Torres Strait Islander Children's Day, Living Our Truth. This year, it's about ensuring that our children have the opportunity to tell it their way. Well, what's important to you? It's also a way of acknowledging our children's connection to their elders and their communities and their country. So I'm really interested in hearing from children today. I've already heard from my granddaughter, who tells me that her truth is that I'm the best person to cuddle because I'm squishy all over.
14: I'm assuming you'd be out and about today. What's sort of on the cards for you today?
16: Oh, we're celebrating National Aboriginal and Torres Strait Islander Children's Day today at Kamara in Ipswich. This is an incredible early youth service that's been around for a very long time. It's also the site of Connected Beginnings, and of course Connected Beginnings being one of the standout features under Closing the Gap because of its ability to link into these incredible Aboriginal community controlled services that not only ensure children and families are getting every support that they need, but they also bring in those other nuances that ensure our children in their early learning years know who they are, so that by the time they walk into big school, they know they're deadly, they know they've got this.
14: We talk a lot about the problems there are in politics, in policy, and that generally when we talk, but I guess what sort of stuff do maybe parents and family do to boost this within children?
16: Look, having access to an Aboriginal community-controlled early years service is really game-changing, because not only do you know that that service was stood up by your families and your communities, but your families and communities are working within those services, and that means they always know what you need. It also means that they take away the barriers, and what we know when we're looking at the things that don't go so well is often our families and our children have been disconnected from the supports that they need. When we're working with our Aboriginal community controlled early education and care services, all of those supports are built in, which means you're getting everything that you need. And that's really important, because we know that when you're talking about policy, if you want to close the gap, you've got to start with our children.
14: Preschool attendance is like the only thing that seems to be working with Closing the Gap at the moment. How important is that when we're looking at today?
16: Look, last week it was incredible to hear that the target on children being enrolled in preschool was about to close. What that showed is that it is possible to close the gap. It also showed that when preschool enrolments were made available to Aboriginal and Torres Strait Islander children and families, our families said, absolutely, we want to enrol our children. What is fundamental about what we're celebrating today is, in order for that enrolment target to work, and that means that you see the great benefits that will close those other socioeconomic targets, we've got to get into this one. We've got to make sure more children have access to incredible early learning supports.
9: That was Catherine Little, the CEO of SNAIC, speaking to Adam Evans. Over 50 students across the Torres Strait and the Northern Peninsula
17: got a chance to step into the shoes of politicians this week. The Junior Indigenous Youth Parliament was on Waibini Thursday Island. It involves students from across the region, including from Bardu Island, Horn Island, Bamaga, and Saibai Island. The hands-on activities gave students an insight into how Queensland Parliament operates and how it makes laws. The students formed a mock government representing electorates named after prominent Aboriginal and Torres Strait Islanders, including Eddie Mabo, netballer Marcia Ella Duncan, and boxer Lionel Rose. Youth parliamentarian Quenisha told me she was a little nervous at first.
15: We've been doing the Parliament this morning. I learned how to be be brave when I go up to the lecture.
17: The students discussed the issues facing the region, including access to fresh food and the climate crisis.
18: And what we spoke about at the Parliament was the climate change case that's happening in the Torres Strait.
17: That was the member for Ella Duncan, Mariza. I spoke to the Speaker of Queensland Parliament, Pat Weir, who reprised his role for the Youth Parliament.
19: It is really good. We came up, the education team does this basically once a year. Mm-hmm. The last Indigenous Parliament we had was in Cairns last year, and we did that with the AFL College in Cairns. This year we've decided to come up to the Torres Strait and hold it in Thursday Island. And we visited schools in the area. I was at Horn Island yesterday and at Thursday Island yesterday. But some of the team went to Bemaga yesterday. And then today is the Youth Parliament. So we have, I think, in the vicinity of, there's 50 plus here today. And they're from 11 different schools and from islands as far away as Saibai.
17: And so, Pat, why is it so important to have young people engage in civil society in this way?
19: It's important no matter what region you're in, but especially important in this region. It is so far away from where government actually, the wheels of government are in Brisbane. It seems a long, long way away. So this is an opportunity to show them how the parliament actually works. As part of the mock parliament, where they're discussing a couple of bills, you know, they're going to discuss about every school having a swimming pool, for example. But this morning they spoke about, they moved a motion recognising Indigenous sportsmen and women that have contributed, you know, over the years. And the seats are named after some of those. You know, there was a seat called Rose, and obviously that was Lionel Rose. There was seat called Mabo, fairly self-explanatory. Paris Nebo. Each youth member spoke around that one. And then we had some private member statements, and they spoke about local issues then. And, you know, they talked about fresh fruit and how expensive it is to get fresh food and fruit to the islands, some of the road conditions. The Saibai kids, there was three of them all contributed to the one speech. They talked about the climate change on Saibai. So it's issues that are important to them. And this just shows them that there is a way of being able to express those concerns to people that can hear it.
17: And so, Pat, how do they compare to, you know, the parliament down in Brisbane? Were they a bit more civil or...?
19: Yes, I mean, much easier to control, I've got to say. Some of them take a little bit of encouraging to speak, you know, some of them very shy. But once you get them speaking, they have been really, really good. I've been really impressed. It's been an absolute pleasure to come and do this. Yeah, I've really enjoyed it.
17: That was Pat Weir, Queensland's Parliament House Speaker, talking to me about the Junior Indigenous Youth Parliament held on Thursday Island this week. And that is Weekly News in Review. If there's something happening in your community that you want to let the show know about, you can always drop an email to news@nirs.org.au. That's news@nirs.org.au. Or you can follow us on Instagram or LinkedIn. I'm Harrison Peterson, and thanks for listening.
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22: 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Driving the show today is Steve Churchill and me, Andrew Willoughby. And over the next 2 hours, we'll bring you the latest motoring news and information from around the world.
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2: Hello, I'm Laura Devoy. More than 5,000 little penguins at Phillip Island and St Kilda will be among the first to be vaccinated against bird flu. Vaccinations arrived yesterday and are ready to be administered when final approval comes through. The federal government announced plans to vaccinate some bird species yesterday as the deadly H5 strain of avian influenza continues to spread across the country. James Todd from the Victorian Department of Environment, Land, Water and Planning says it will be a complex operation.
3: This operation is not without risk. Whenever you're doing things like handling wildlife, we'll be not only vaccinating these animals, but we'll be microchipping them as well to ensure that we can monitor them. And the vaccine requires two doses. So there's a range of complexities.
2: The virus has not been detected in the species in Australia to date. Research has highlighted the importance of community-led organisations in disaster response. Brock Anderson has more.
4: Community-led organisations help local communities respond to, recover from, and build resilience for natural hazards like flood and bushfires. And researchers say they often do so without adequate government support or recognition. A report published today by Western Sydney University found community-led organisations fill critical gaps in disaster risk reduction efforts. Lead author Dr. Willow Forsyth says governments should be seeking to co-design new approaches to share authority with existing community organisations. She says the research enforced they are not replacing the work of public authorities.
2: The Commonwealth Bank says home loan applications have fallen by 15% since May. That's when the federal government announced changes to capital gains tax concessions and negative gearing restrictions. Earlier this week, Westpac reported a 20% reduction in home loan applications. The Commonwealth Bank has also today announced a record profit of $10.9 billion, but it says growth is slowing and higher interest rates and inflation are placing uneven pressure on household incomes and economic activity. Police are investigating the suspicious death of a woman in Queensland's south. Emergency services were called to a home in Slacks Creek near Logan in the early hours of this morning to reports a woman was unconscious. A woman in her 20s was declared deceased at the scene. Detective Inspector Ian Galpin says a 37-year-old man has been arrested.
5: So I can confirm that the man and woman are known to each other. From our preliminary investigations, I would suggest that at one point they were in a relationship. That relationship ended.
2: According to Australian Femicide Watch, 45 women have been killed in the country this year. A biography of one of Australia's most influential photographers has won a national award. Max Dupain, A Portrait by Helen Ennis, has won the 2026 National Biography Award presented by the State Library of New South Wales. Mr. Dupain's career spanned more than 50 years. A number of his images produced in the 1900s are considered iconically Australian. The judges said Ms. Ennis's work was an exceptional example of the biographer's craft, elegantly structured and written. Turning to sport, rugby sevens star Madison Levi is a chance to make her Wallaroos debut this weekend. The 24-year-old has been named in the squad for Australia's women's rugby team's 100th test match. The Wallaroos will face New Zealand in Auckland on Saturday week. Meantime, Joseph Suwali'i has been ruled out of the Wallabies test match against Japan this weekend with a hamstring injury.
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0: 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It's 106 miles to Bankstown. 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

0: 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Add a little bit of this. You added some of this. 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
3: Hello, I'm Laura Devoy. Independent Senator Andrew Wilkie has written to the National Anti-Corruption Commission to express his concerns about the federal government's gambling legislation. A long-time gambling reform advocate, Senator Wilkie claimed individuals within the government have been improperly influenced by individuals in the private sector through donations, gifts, hospitality and personal relationships. He says that has resulted in policy at odds with research, public opinion and the public interest. The Royal Commission on Anti-Semitism and Social Cohesion has heard an early intervention program for people at risk of radicalisation had to lower its minimum age in recent years. The New South Wales Engagement and Support Program is a voluntary program which helps individuals to limit their involvement in violent extremism. It was initially offered to individuals 14 years and above, but was lowered to 10 years. Appearing at the Royal Commission this morning, Heather Jackson from the New South Wales Department of Communities and Justice explained why.
4: The decision to lower the age to 10 was a multi-agency decision as part of New South Wales Government in looking at what is, in terms of about cognitive reasoning, abilities, understanding what actions and consequences have. So in terms of consideration with some psychologists and learning and development.
3: The Federal Education Minister is urging students not to walk out of class tomorrow in a protest against Pauline Hanson. The National Union of Students is encouraging those in high school and university to ditch classes, saying the One Nation leader has never been on the side of students. Minister Jason Clare says while he understands the sentiment, students should remain in class during school time and save protesting for the weekend. Assault charges against the man who took on one of the Bondi shooters have been dropped. Ahmed Al-Ahmed became known around the country when he tackled one of the alleged gunmen during the Bondi terror attack last December. He was shot several times. Mr. Ahmed pleaded not guilty to domestic violence-related charges after an alleged altercation in March. The 44-year-old attended court today where the charges were withdrawn. New Zealand's Prime Minister Christopher Luxon says he has the support of his party. Mr. Luxon called an urgent meeting of the governing National Party this morning amid speculation over his leadership. He emerged after the 3.5-hour meeting, saying his party was united.
5: There was a confidence vote in my leadership this morning at our caucus meeting, and I have the full support of our caucus. And our caucus is united and it is determined to win this election.
3: New Zealanders are due to go to the polls in November. The United Nations is calling on Middle Eastern countries to abolish the death penalty. Overnight, Lebanon's parliament voted in favour of a proposal to formally end capital punishment. It's the first country in the Middle East to do so. Nearly 80 people are estimated to be on death row in Lebanon, but an execution has not been carried out in more than 20 years. UN human rights spokeswoman Shabia Mantu is urging other nations in the region to follow suit.
6: In a country subject to devastating attacks and experiencing profound loss and suffering, this decision represents a powerful and principled commitment to the right to life.
3: Turning to sport, in netball, the Melbourne Mavericks have re-signed star Jamie Lee Price. The 30-year-old, who was recently crowned 2026 club champion, will remain at the Mavericks for another 2 years. And Brisbane Lions coach Chris Fagan will break the AFL club's record for most games coached this weekend. Saturday's match against Gold Coast will be Fagan's 237th match in charge.
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4: 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Like, we are really fortunate to live in a country where there's treatment available and support, and good to know is the catchphrase. And I just know from my own experience, early detection of anything related to cancers just gives you way more chance of coming through the other side in a good way. So we all know that the earlier things like this are found, the better the survival rates and the better the outcomes for people. So a screening test for this is terrific. If you're eligible for the lung screening, absolutely get it done. Like, you talk to anybody who's had a cancer journey, and the finding it early and as early as possible is so important.
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2: Hello, I'm Alyssa Delfs. Australia has joined dozens of nations in calling for advance notice of ballistic missile launches. Laura Devoy reports.
3: In a joint statement, 40 nations say conducting nuclear-capable missile tests without sufficient advance notice is dangerous and disrupts the peace and security of relevant nations in proximity to these tests. It comes after China conducted a nuclear-capable ballistic missile test with a dummy warhead in the Pacific last month. Beijing was widely criticised for the move. The federal government says it was only given a few hours' notice. In a joint statement published by the US State Department, the nations want all relevant countries to commit to no less than 24 hours' notice.
2: Victoria's Indigenous treaty body has pushed back against controversial laws that aim to limit the rights of prisoners to a minimum of 1 hour a day in open air. Geelong Wall, the state's first people's representative body, sent a letter to the Minister for Corrections, the Attorney General and the Minister for First Peoples, calling for the legislation to be withdrawn immediately. Under the bill, a prisoner's right to an hour of open air each day would become subject to operational considerations. These include inmate safety and prison management and would add to a rule allowing outdoor access to be cancelled due to poor weather. The bill passed the lower house in June with bipartisan support and is expected to be debated in the upper house, where Labor has the numbers to pass it with coalition support. One of Australia's leading environmental organisations is putting the national response to carbon polluters in the spotlight today. A new study published by the Climate Council found the emissions from Australia's largest polluters had reduced by 0.4%, significantly lower than the 4.9% reduction outlined in the federal legislation. Speaking to National Radio News, Senior Advisor Ben McDonald says while the result was disappointing, there were opportunities for change.
4: For a law that's supposed to be driving down climate pollution, that's a really disappointing result. So there's significant opportunities to resolve those issues in the current policy review and cut climate pollution further and faster, getting Australia on track for our 2030 and 2035 targets and keeping Australians safer from climate harm and the more frequent and severe climate disasters.
2: As of midnight last night, the Australian Bureau of Statistics says it received more than 8 million household census forms online and on paper. Well over two-thirds of Australian families responded in time, and those who haven't must still complete the form. In the coming weeks, the ABS will follow up with anyone it hasn't heard from to offer help and support to finish the survey. The Bureau says the data collected through the census is vital because it's used to plan and deliver services, help businesses grow, and support local communities. And Brisbane's biggest annual celebration of queer arts and culture has unveiled their program for 2026. Melt Festival is back from October 21 with over 100 events planned across 70 venues. Brisbane Powerhouse CEO and Artistic Director Louise Bezina says Melt is a chance to come together and celebrate the city at its brightest, whether you're part of the LGBTQIA+ community, an ally, a family discovering the festival for the first time, or someone just visiting Brisbane. And in sport, in NRL, Roosters' Sam Walker has put contract talks on hold until after their premiership push, a move that's been welcomed by the club. The 24-year-old playmaker, who has 9 tries and 18 try assists this season, enters the final 12 months of his contract on November 1. So far, the two sides have been unable to come to an agreement over a new deal. The Roosters take on Penrith tomorrow night in a top-of-the-table clash.
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0: It's all here right in the heart of Bankstown. 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For all your inquiries, call Tom or Steve on 9708 4111. The Bankstown Paceway, the home of harness racing. Station sponsor. Some people like the old songs. Oh, slipping away from some just like the new songs. For others, it's someone.

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2: Hello, I'm Alyssa Delfs. The head of the Communities and Justice Department says people in a democracy are entitled to hold extreme beliefs, but violence driven by ideology must be addressed. Speaking to the Royal Commission into Anti-Semitism and Social Cohesion, Director Heather Jackson says in New South Wales, the state's extremist violence program prioritises addressing vulnerabilities to violent extremism over de-radicalising participants. Ms Jackson says the age of access to the voluntary engagement and support program has been lowered to 10.
3: Originally, the program was offered to 14 years and above. However, unfortunately, in the last few years, the landscape was indicating that there were young people, children, 10 years and above, that were indicating capacity, capability, and willingness to undertake a violent extremist event.
2: The Minister for Education has dropped into a childcare centre this morning ahead of the introduction of government legislation to extend a 15% pay rise for early educators until 2028. This morning, Labor unveiled the bill to extend the program, which was due to end in November. Initially, the grant increased childcare staff salaries by 10 and 15% above the award for 2 years. Jason Clare says the new legislation extends the 15% increase with an additional condition for childcare providers to meet national safety standards.
4: This is real cost of living support for people who do some of the most important jobs in this country, who care for and educate our kids. And not just that, it's real cost of living help for mums and dads, the more than a million parents across the country whose children are in early education and care.
2: Research has highlighted the importance of community-led organisations in disaster response. Brock Anderson has the details.
5: Community-led organisations help local communities respond to, recover from, and build resilience for natural hazards like flood and bushfires. And researchers say they often do so without adequate government support or recognition. A report published today by Western Sydney University found community-led organisations fill critical gaps in disaster risk reduction efforts. Lead author Dr. Willow Forsyth says governments should be seeking to co-design new approaches to share authority with existing community organisations. She says the research enforced they are not replacing the work of public authorities.
2: And Victoria's new Premier has unveiled laws today stopping workers from being scammed and stamping out hate groups. Ben Carroll introduced the association's Incorporation Reform Amendment Bill to the State Parliament today. The new laws aim to stop staff from being swindled out of real union protection while blocking hate groups from hiding behind community group status. And taking a look at sport now, in NRL, Penrith has given Isaiah Yeo permission to captain Australia at the World Cup rather than undergoing immediate pectoral surgery after the NRL season. Hoping to return in time for the Panthers' finals run, Yeo put off the medical procedure after hurting himself in last Friday's disappointing loss to the Warriors. The lock is likely to require surgery, though the exact timing is likely to depend on how his injury responds to initial rehabilitation. Surgery immediately after the season would likely have put Yeo back at Penrith's pre-season training around the new year. And Brisbane Lions coach Chris Fagan will break the AFL club's record for the most games coached this week. Saturday's match against Gold Coast will be Fagan's 237th match in charge.
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13: School zones. 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
2: Good afternoon, I'm Melissa Delfs. The Prime Minister has deflected further demands from the Coalition to apologise to his Japanese counterpart over his melon comments as the controversy continues in Parliament for a third day. In question time, Opposition Leader Angus Taylor started the proceedings by asking the Prime Minister to man up and apologise for what he said about the gift from Japan's Prime Minister, Sanae Takaichi. Anthony Albanese ignored the call, focusing instead on Australia's positive relationship with Japan.
3: My office and my team have spent 4 years carefully rebuilding our relationships in the world.
4: Trashed by all of you.
3: We take our relationships seriously, including our regular engagement with Japan. And that is why we will always put the national interest first, and we continue to do so.
2: Shadow Minister for Housing and Homelessness Andrew Bragg has announced the opposition's policy to solve the housing crisis. It would see overseas net migration reduced to 180,000 people annually, which the senator told the National Press Club was in line with housing supply. National Shelter CEO Jackson Hills told National Radio News the cause of the housing crisis is not just overseas migration.
5: Population is a very relevant factor for planning for housing supply, and it always has been. But, you know, one of the things that we've also let slip is our investment over the last 30 years in social housing, and we're down to about 3.6% of all residential dwellings now is social housing. So there's a number of things we need to look at. I don't think any one of those is the answer.
2: Australian tradies are being warned about the hidden cancer risks on the job. The Cancer Council says the burden of work-related cancers are often overlooked, and in 2024, 6.7% of deaths from lung cancer in Australia were due to occupational exposures and hazards. The Council's Occupational and Environmental Cancer Committee Chair, Melissa Treby, explains some of the biggest risks.
6: We know that trades are one of the professions most likely to encounter cancer-causing agents, and that could be things like diesel engine exhaust, asbestos, silica dust, and several other cancer-causing agents that can be in the workplace. And it's really important that tradies be aware of this so that they can take steps to reduce their risk and therefore decrease the likelihood of developing a workplace cancer.
2: Weather conditions will begin to settle across the south of Australia to round out the week. The Bureau of Meteorology's David Crock has the forecast for tomorrow.
7: You can see this big high-pressure system is coming in to dominate the weather right across southern Australia, both tomorrow and for a number of days to come. Still westerly flow across southeastern states, though. In the north, dry and sunny dry season conditions are dominating still.
2: And Victoria is backing live music and local musicians. The government has unveiled the latest round of the 10,000 Gigs Victorian Gig Fund, eligible to live music venues and other spaces. Since the fund launched in 2024, more than 7,600 gigs by local artists have been supported statewide. And in more music news... Taylor Swift will be the youngest writer ever inducted into the Nashville Songwriters Hall of Fame at 36 years old. The US singer says she's grateful to be honoured after the organisation announced she'll be admitted in the Contemporary Songwriter Artist category. And turning to sport, rugby seven star Madison Levi has a chance to make her Wallaroos debut next week. The 24-year-old has been named in the squad for Australia's women's rugby team's 100th test match. The Wallaroos will face New Zealand in Auckland on Saturday week.
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0: It's all here, right in the heart of Bankstown. 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
15: A reminder that school speed zones are now in operation. 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
1: Well, Minions, it's Sunday night in Southwest Sydney, which means it's time for an all-new episode of Into the Void. My name is Aaron. I'll be taking you all the way through to midnight.
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2: Hello, I'm Alyssa Delves. The Federal Agriculture Minister has defended the government's response to the H5 bird flu. In question time, Julie Collins was asked if the Commonwealth will commit $200 million over the next 2 years to improve the resilience of vulnerable critical bird species.
3: We have invested early in the $113 million investment in preparedness for the bird flu. $47 million has specifically gone to improving habitat and improving biosecurity for captive held threatened species, with a focus obviously on birds and the mammals that will be impacted by the H5 bird flu. The Minister for the Environment and the Environment Department also has another program which is $99 million for the saving native species.
2: A new report from Climate Council argues Australia's largest polluters are purchasing their way out of their climate responsibilities. The study from Australia's leading climate body found the current scheme wasn't reducing emissions from large resources companies. Current federal legislation allows companies to decrease their carbon emissions by purchasing offsets. These offsets generally come from smaller, less polluting organisations. Senior advisor to Climate Council Ben McLeod told National Radio News current laws need to be reformed.
4: There should be limits on those offsets so that those big polluters have to take accountability for their own climate pollution and clean up their act first before they start looking to outsource it to others.
2: Australia has joined dozens of nations in calling for advance notice of ballistic missile launches. Laura Devoy has the latest.
5: In a joint statement, 40 nations say conducting nuclear-capable missile tests without sufficient advance notice is dangerous and disrupts the peace and security of relevant nations in proximity to these tests. It comes after China conducted a nuclear-capable ballistic missile test with a dummy warhead in the Pacific last month. Beijing was widely criticised for the move. The federal government says it was only given a few hours' notice. In a joint statement published by the US State Department, the nations want all relevant countries to commit to no less than 24 hours' notice.
2: Meantime, Australia is among Pacific Island nations also raising the alarm over recent ballistic missile testing in the region. The foreign ministers of the Pacific Islands Forum spoke in recent days ahead of a joint statement issued by 40 countries calling for the advance notice. In a statement, Foreign Minister Penny Wong says Australia will continue to work constructively with international partners to shape a peaceful, stable and prosperous region. And an operation targeting suspected criminal activity in the sale of illicit vapes and tobacco is continuing after 100 petrol stations were raided yesterday. More than 300 personnel were deployed across the country as part of the coordinated campaign. Australian Federal Police's Jim Rowe explained why these raids are important.
6: The illicit tobacco trade has been shown to fuel violence in the community, and we have seen organised crime groups use the sales of illicit tobacco to fund further criminal activity. That's why it is vital that law enforcement and regulatory agencies work together to combat this illegal trade.
2: And taking a look at sport, Geelong coach Chris Scott insists there's been no negativity around the playing group since Jake Koljasny identified himself as the player at the centre of the Cats' concussion crisis. It comes after Koljasny was ruled out of playing at any level this weekend. But coach Scott admits he doesn't know why.
7: I'm just not informed as to the actual reason. It just gets fed back to me that he's unavailable, so I'm sure others know the reasons, but has the club communicated that? Okay, right, yeah. Sorry, I can't help. I'm sure that there are people that can, but it's just not part of my remit.
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2: Good afternoon, I'm Alyssa Delfs. The opposition has today unveiled its solution to the housing crisis, saying that cutting overseas net migration to 180,000 people annually, in line with housing supply, would address the worsening issue. In addition, today the Shadow Housing Minister, Andrew Bragg, also announced plans to slash the National Construction Code from 2,000 pages to 80 if the coalition is elected. But National Shelter CEO Jackson Hills told National Radio News more needs to be done.
3: At National Shelter, we don't believe that homes should be cheaper. They shouldn't be poorer quality. So I think it's important to kind of consider that just reducing, say, the National Construction Code by an arbitrary number of pages doesn't necessarily mean that that's going to improve or maintain quality.
2: The peak national body for mental health is highlighting the need for the system to be rebalanced toward prevention. Brock Anderson reports.
4: National Mental Health Commission published their report card for 2025 today. The environmental scan has found that supporting and improving mental health outcomes is not achieved through the health system alone, saying prevention is key. The Commission explains that the findings of the report reinforce that outcomes are shaped by factors including housing, education, employment, social services, justice, technology, and climate policy. CEO of the Commission, David McGrath, believes cost of living pressures and housing stress are placing strain on individuals and households and must also be addressed to improve mental health and well-being.
2: The Federal Health Minister says there are no government plans to introduce a sugar tax like the one established in the UK. Asked if the government would consider bringing in the tax to help improve dental health in Australian children, Mark Butler says instead there is overwhelming support for better front-of-packet labelling.
5: We introduced that scheme back when I was the Assistant Minister for Health well over a decade and a half ago on a voluntary basis with an expectation that uptake by industry would have reached about 70% by this year. It's about half of that. And so the Assistant Minister for Health, working with her colleagues, has indicated that that front of pack labelling that tells parents exactly what is in the food that they're putting in the trolley will be made mandatory.
2: And two rare celestial events will entrance parts of Europe tonight with a total eclipse of the sun followed by a meteor shower. It's the first total eclipse in more than a century for Spain, while tens of millions of onlookers across the UK, France, Belgium, Switzerland and northern Italy are expected to look toward the sky for the event. And taking a look at sport, in cricket, bowlers Josh Hazlewood and Nathan Lyon will return from injury, while Scott Boland is the omission for the first test against Bangladesh. Captain Pat Cummins named the Australian side for the first of two tests that start tomorrow in Darwin, with all-rounders Cameron Green and Beau Webster included in the 11. Cummins explained why Boland was left out.
6: Went with Joshy. Obviously know Scotty's class. It's always a pretty tight call. I think it's one of those ones where there's not much you can say to Scotty other than obviously there's a lot of cricket coming up, but he knows his worth and how good he is, and yeah, I'm sure he'll be out there at some point pretty soon.
2: And in NRL, Penrith has given Isaiah Yeo permission to captain Australia at the World Cup rather than undergoing immediate pectoral surgery after the NRL season. Hoping to return in time for the Panthers' finals run, Yeo put off the medical procedure after hurting himself in last Friday's disappointing loss to the Warriors. The lock is likely to require surgery, though the exact timing depends on how his injury responds to initial rehabilitation.
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0: It's all here right in the heart of Bankstown. 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Station sponsor. Some people like the old songs. Some just like the new songs. For others, it's somewhere in between. 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
6: All aboard. 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For decades, Bankstown Steam Locomotive Society has been delighting visitors with its impressive 1,100 metres of 5-inch gauge track. Public running days are on the second Saturday of the month, weather permitting. 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
7: I remember more than most kids my age. A lot has happened to me and it makes me feel sad. A stranger came and told me I couldn't live at home anymore. They said I needed to go somewhere else so I would be safe. I moved to lots of different homes and schools. I had no friends. School was hard. I couldn't do my homework because I was the dumb kid. But then something awesome happened. I was put with a new family and I started to feel better. I had my own bedroom and my tummy was full all the time.

0: They hug me. 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I can ask about anything I want. 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One of my best days was when I met Lily. She told me she was my pajama angel. She became my friend. She visited me every week and we spent time together. We did fun things like painting, drawing, playing outside, and cooking. So many things. She taught me how to read. She's been with me for ages now. 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
3: Hello, I'm Alyssa Delfs. Some of Australia's biggest polluters have cut emissions by less than 1% over the past 2 years, falling significantly short of their targets. That's according to a new report from the Climate Council on the national response to carbon polluters, which found emissions from Australia's largest polluters had reduced by 0.4%, significantly lower than the anticipated 4.9% reduction. Current federal laws allow companies to offset their carbon emissions by purchasing offsets from smaller, less polluting organisations. But speaking to National Radio News, Senior Advisor Ben McLeod says offsets are not the solution.
4: I think what's really important with this policy is that we're cutting climate pollution at the source, because the offsets that are used are not equivalent to avoiding burning coal, oil and gas in the first place.
3: A wildlife expert believes Australian officials should have prioritised a bird flu vaccine for vulnerable mammals, including Tasmanian devils and sea lions. Deakin University's Professor of Wildlife Ecology, Ewan Ritchie, told AAP that they welcome the introduction of vaccine trials for captive populations of threatened birds, but says it's regrettable that there was no vaccine available for Australian mammals. Professor Ritchie, who's also the president of the Australian Mammal Society, says it would have been good to see a lot more effort and investment in developing a mammal-specific vaccine for iconic threatened Australian species found nowhere else in the world. Diesel fuel, silica dust, asbestos, welding, wood dust and sun. These are the hidden cancer hazards in the spotlight today for tradies. The Cancer Council says the burden of work-related cancers are often overlooked, and in 2024, 6.7% of deaths from lung cancer were due to occupational exposures and hazards. The Council's Melissa Treby explains.
5: So tradies are particularly at risk of exposure to cancer-causing hazards because they tend to work in environments where these agents can be present. So that might mean working around diesel-powered heavy machinery or being exposed to silica dust in the mining or construction industries. Plumbers, chippies, sparkies, they're really likely to encounter asbestos. So it's really important that tradies inform themselves about what risks are present.
3: And the Federal Education Minister has introduced legislation to Parliament today to lock in a 15% pay rise of early educators. The legislation confirms funding for the pay rise, which was delivered 2 years ago. Jason Clare says it comes with additional conditions for childcare providers to meet national safety standards.
6: It will also improve the safety of our early education and care centres, because to get this funding, we are imposing in this legislation a new condition that you also need to meet the minimum safety standard. 95% of centres do that at the moment. I want it to be 100%.
3: And in sport, in AFL, Adelaide's Taylor Walker will fly to Perth with no guarantee of playing against Fremantle in a finals-shaping fixture. Coach Matthew Nix is yet to decide if the 36-year-old will front the ladder-leading Dockers on Friday night. On Monday, Walker announced he'll retire at the end of the season. And in more AFL, Geelong coach Chris Scott insists there has been no negativity around the playing group since Jake Koljasny identified himself as the player at the centre of the Cats' concussion crisis. It comes after Koljasny was ruled out of playing at any level this weekend, but Scott admits he doesn't know why.
7: I'm just not informed as to the actual reason. It just gets fed back to me that he's unavailable, so I'm sure others know the reason.
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1: Hello, everyone.
0: And I am here, but Kat is once again not with us. She had to work tonight, unfortunately. But hopefully she'll be back next week. If there is some loudness weirdness. It is because I don't have my headphones on today, so bear with me.
1: I can do a quick loudness weirdness check.
0: And hopefully the levels are all right and everything sounds fine.
1: Everything sounds fine.
0: Yes, but tonight on the show we've got lots and lots and lots to talk about. The census happened yesterday.
1: Yeah.
0: We'll be discussing that. We'll also be talking about a disruption to undersea cables. Mm. Apparently a Harry Potter-related disruption. A body in a suitcase. Sounds ominous. And the new Sydney Square in front of Town Hall. All that and more on tonight's show. As always, don't forget to get your song requests in on our Facebook page as well as anything else you would like us to talk about on the show. And we will get into some songs now. First up, we have a request. This one is, what's it called? Brimful of Ash. Brimful of Asher. 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

0: Welcome back to Wednesday Night Zombie Fever on Connect FM 100.9. So this census happened. The census happened. Yes. Well, I mean, for some people it might still be happening, but you were meant to have completed it yesterday.
1: You're meant to complete it yesterday. And if you don't complete the census, you can be fined up to $364 per day. And knowingly providing false or misleading information carries a maximum fine of up to $3,640. So for anybody who's wondering, who says you have to be honest on the census, that's the ABS say it to the tune of $3,640. I don't know where the 364 comes from in both of those numbers.
0: I still feel like, okay, and I'm not condoning this, but I do feel like there's some things you can lie about on the census that nobody's going to investigate you for.
1: No.
0: Like, if you said, what religion are you, and you picked something made up, nobody's going to come and investigate you.
1: Or if you said, they're going to sit and watch you until they're like, no, wait, she's doing Jedi stuff, we can leave.
0: Yeah. Or if you said, like, if you're Christian and you said atheist, like, nobody's going to come after you. Like, you can definitely lie on the census. Don't lie on the census, but you can. I would say fairly easily get away with it.
1: So census was yesterday, and you can fill out the census for your household or everyone who is at your house on census night. And I found this interesting because one of the questions, there's a whole section on like income and work, and there's a series of questions on occupation and duties. Mm-hmm. So around occupation, in the main job held last week, what was the person's occupation? And then duties. What are the main tasks that the person usually performs in that occupation? I actually think that's a tough question because I don't know what people do.
0: Yeah, especially if your job is something like analyst.
1: Yeah. So the question is only asked to people over 15 years. And it's used to assist in classifying the person's occupation. So they do have some examples. A teacher could say they teach students. Other examples are nursing the elderly, cleaning houses,
0: selling clothes. I'm a cleaner. And then you have to write, I clean houses. Like, okay.
1: Mm. Installing hot water systems for managers. You need to explain what you manage. Managing human resources, for example. And you've got to explain the person's main tasks as fully as possible. So your husband filled out your census form.
0: Yeah, he did.
1: Do you think he knows what every member of your household does?
0: Well, he filled it out. Him and my mum filled it out. So between the two of them, I'm sure that they got everything right. But because I was at work and I got home in plenty of time to fill out the census, but they did it before I got home. So I don't know what he wrote for what I do every day.
1: You know, the other thing
0: I don't even know if he got my job title correct, to be honest. I recently changed job titles. So I don't know if he would have written down the right job title.
1: I take data seriously. This is how we, you know, this is national statistics that affect the national budget and, I don't know, probably the purchase of AUKUS submarines or something important.
0: I would bet.
1: Oh, sorry, it's not important.
0: I would bet that he wrote down librarian.
1: Yeah.
0: I bet that that's what he wrote.
1: And what do you reckon the tasks that he wrote were?
0: I don't know how in-depth he would have gone.
1: No.
0: Probably shelving books.
1: Shelving books.
0: Helping customers was probably
1: helping that one guy at the photocopier.
0: The guy who photocopies the newspaper.
1: The guy who photocopies the newspaper. The following question, or like the next question was the, what are the main goods produced or main services provided by the employer's business? I didn't know what to put here because I work for a union and the main service we provide is standing up to government to make sure that workers' rights are upheld.
0: Did you write
1: that? And I didn't write that. I think I just said like industrial advice. But their options for examples were providing secondary education to secondary school students, mining gold ore, providing information technology advice and construction of residential buildings. This has lobbying written all over it. The mining lobby and like construction and developers have really gotten in deep when they're like, you know what? We're going to make it sound like this is really common and we are essential to the economy by putting ourselves as examples in the census questionnaire. Mining gold ore?
0: Mining.
1: Who saw that and is like, oh, yeah, wait, that's helpful. I know what to put now.
0: That's me. But I suppose, is there a... I'm sure there's a massive mining company.
1: I was going to put, you know... providing cancer treatment to the children, but no, we do mine gold ore now that you mention it.
0: So that's for what your company does.
1: That's for what the company does. Like, what is the purpose of the company?
0: I wish I had been the one to fill this
1: out. What do you think he put?
0: I don't know. Providing books to the community, probably. I gotta ask him what he wrote. I'm a bit nervous now.
1: You would think that. Some of these things you got to give a heads up on because I've really got to sit and contemplate just the meaning of life when I'm like, what do we do? Because some of these are really obvious. It's like when I worked at Skechers, it would have been sell shoes.
0: Yeah, what does the company do? Sell shoes. What do you do every day?
1: Sell shoes.
0: What's your job title?
1: You can really tell like the census questions were very much delivered or like developed in those days when like at 12 years old, you were recruited to be a cobbler and at 72 you were celebrated for retiring from being a cobbler at the cobbler store where they make the cobblers. cobbler shoes. So yeah, that one is really interesting. Do you reckon it's just a way to like force middle management people to be like, actually,
0: what do you do?
1: I don't. Yeah, like what do you do? Maybe the whole census is just a ruse for some like entry level officer at the ABS to be like, I don't know what Michelle in accounts does. Guys, I've got a great way to find out. I'm going to make everyone in the country fill out a form.
0: Would you have been able to answer all of these questions for your family members? So for your dad, for your sister, for your brother?
1: Well, okay, so my dad's a lawyer.
0: Yeah.
1: In terms of like what are the main tasks, I'd probably say providing legal advice, like reviewing information for you know, legal accuracy and providing legal representation. I would have just said being a lawyer.
0: What does he do every day? B's a lawyer.
1: Hey, B's a lawyer. What my sister does, I would say complains to me about work colleagues. I don't know.
0: Yeah.
1: Like once I saw her, she was doing some sort of report design using R, the you know, coding language thingy. So I don't know.
0: But she works for New South Wales Health?
1: No, the Centre for Disease Control. She did epidemiology.
0: Okay.
1: Yeah.
0: Okay.
1: But in terms of like what people do, not sure.
0: I would definitely be able to fill this out for my husband. Because he's a high school teacher.
1: In terms of like the main services provided by the employer's business, I guess for that one I'd say public health information. Provision of public health information.
0: Yeah. For Phil it's easy.
1: Yeah.
0: For my brother it would be easy. He works in retail. I don't know. You know what? I think I could do like my mum's as well.
1: Yeah.
0: She works in accounts.
1: I couldn't do my brother's. But to be fair, I don't think anyone could, yeah.
0: He couldn't even do his own.
1: What do you reckon people like Gina Reinhart put for like, I mean, she's not filling out the census, let's be honest. She's got goons.
0: Someone would fill her census out for her.
1: Yeah.
0: I don't know.
1: Main tasks are just.
0: Supervillain.
1: Courting politicians. Manipulating democracy.
0: Yeah. Paying people out.
1: Yeah. So with all that in mind, the census does provide very valuable information.
0: Yes. And give, you give can accurate get in trouble. Information because it is important. And I do love seeing the census like information after it's published.
1: I just think it's interesting that they don't, like, they already know this, right? So if I suddenly decided to change my ancestry, would they be like, hang on, there was a Rachel here, actually I wasn't there 5 years ago, I was in Papua New Guinea. There was a Rachel here 10 years ago who was also the daughter of person one on the form who had white on white ancestry, and now you've got Southeast Asian cross South American Rachel. What's going on here?
0: Rachel identifies as a different race.
1: Yeah.
0: I don't know.
1: Like, do they cross-check this stuff for accuracy?
0: I don't know. Because how...
1: Will they make somebody do a genealogy test, ancestry test, if they're like, I don't think you're the race you say you are.
0: You can get fined for inaccurate information.
1: Yeah.
0: But how much do they investigate it? But people can still
1: put down Jedi.
0: Yeah, people still do that. But how much in-depth are they going to go to investigate you? Like, how likely is it that if you put down the wrong race...
1: Like how bizarre do your answers have to be before they're like, no, we're actually going to be...
0: Yeah. Like, because I don't know that anybody would look to notice if you put down, you know.
1: It'd have to be some sort of, like, en masse challenging of the maybe census information, right?
0: Maybe they audit people's censuses randomly.
1: Oh, yeah. Yeah, yeah.
0: And then, like, they'll just, you know, oh, this one's accurate. Hopefully they're all accurate. I don't know. Yeah, it'd be interesting to find out.
1: Yeah.
0: The people at the... Okay, if you worked at the Bureau of Statistics, what would you write on your own census? Because, like, how... What do they do all year? Like, all the years that are not census years.
1: Well, they've got other statistical...
0: Yeah, but, like, what?
1: ...things, right? They collect statistics on different stuff. Like, they don't just do the census.
0: Yeah, but, like, what?
1: They do, like... I'll find out in a second.
0: Let's look them up.
1: Yeah. the other question that I thought was kind of funny when they're asking people about their ability, like, you know, different ability to do like things,
0: tasks.
1: I guess.
0: Yeah, do you need tasks. Assistance?
1: Do you need whatever. Assistance?
0: Yeah.
1: And yeah, there were some things where it's like, oh, like, does this person need help doing any of these things? And part of me felt like being like, no, but it'd be nice. it would be nice if I could get a little help with, you know, getting out of bed in the morning.
0: Yeah. It's just someone there to bring you your coffee and your breakfast.
1: Yeah, does this person ever need someone to help with or be with them for self-care activities? That'd be, you know. That'd be nice to have somebody cook with me.
0: I wonder if Jean Reinhart says yes to those because she has someone to do all of those things.
1: I did think the question, does the person ever need someone to help with or be with them for body movement activities? I thought that was funny.
0: Did it ask salary range?
1: Yes, it did.
0: Yeah, okay.
1: I don't know what other people make.
0: No, I have not a clue. Well, I know how much Phil makes. And I know how much I make, but I don't know how Phil knows how much I make. Because, again, I've recently changed jobs. So the census. I think it's fun. I like
1: it. Yeah, it is.
0: I like when they release the statistics and you can compare them with the other statistics. I've used census information in assignments before for uni. And I have to compare, like, different censuses and things like that to see, like, demographics of an area. And it is very interesting to see how the demographics change over the yearly periods. So, yes. So, fill out your census. You don't want your fines. They're quite big fines.
1: They're quite big fines.
0: More than if you don't vote.
1: Yeah.
0: Yeah.
1: And here are some other statistics that the Bureau of Statistics monitors. Key economic indicators, price index and inflation, national accounts, international trade, labor stuff, so like jobs, employment, industry stuff. Sounds like a fun place to work. population, crime and justice, health stuff like causes of death, environment stuff.
0: What kind of degree do you think you need to get to work at the Bureau of Statistics?
1: Statistician?
0: Yeah.
1: Some sort of economic. I guess it depends on which field of these things you're in.
0: All right, well, let us know.
1: Here we go. Work with us. We can find out. ABS careers, blah, blah, blah. Current vacancies. They have a skills and talent registrar. They also have, or register, they also have a permanent and temporary personnel register and then casual officers. None of those are actual job titles, no. So I can't say.
0: All right. Well, let us know if you filled out your census, if you had to fill it out for your family and you did not know what to write in, or if you are boycotting the census and you will get your fine every day. Let us know. And this next song is Poison on Connect FM 100.9.

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0: Welcome back to Wednesday Night Zombie Fever on Connect FM 100.9. So, I forgot what we were going to talk about. The body in the bag.
1: Body in the suitcase.
0: A body in a bag.
1: So, on Sunday, Sunday or Saturday, New South Wales Police, everyone, made an announcement. The body of a woman was found in a suitcase on Walgan Road, which is about 60 kilometres southeast of Goulburn, just before 1 p.m. on Sunday, where they found a woman's body in the suitcase. Murder investigation ensued. An investigation had to happen, guys. As the ABC reported on Sunday, the body is yet to be identified, but police say it is believed to be female. A crime scene has been established and the suitcase has been seized to undergo forensic examination as detectives start their investigation. That investigation didn't last long because they very quickly found out it was a doll.
0: Yeah, yes. Okay, so this is weird to me. Why would they announce to the public before they did actually any... Like, it seems like they didn't even open the suitcase.
1: It sounds at this point they had the suitcase because they say that the crime scene was established. So was the scene to undergo forensic examination. Maybe you just do a bit of a, like, is this human?
0: But, like, it seems to me what happened was they went there. There was a suitcase just sitting there and they opened it. They peeked in like, yep, that's a body. Announce it to the public. Yes. Like, why wouldn't you?
1: Yeah.
0: Why wouldn't you, like, do the crime scene stuff, then take the suitcase, then test, and then announce it to the public?
1: So, like, it was within 20 hours they identified that it was actually a doll. So the police took the suitcase to a mortuary for examination. Rather than risk destroying the fragile evidence at what was potentially a homicide scene,
0: I get that.
1: So they didn't want to, like, open up the suitcase, but somehow they knew it was a woman. So they must have had, unless they're just like, oh, it has long hair, must be a woman. Like, they'd seen enough of this body in the suitcase to, you know, identify that it's an adult woman, but then 20 hours later, I decided that it was a woman.
0: Like, no, I understand, like, they don't want to contaminate the evidence, right? They thought it was a body, and they have to be cautious about it because some of these dolls can look really realistic.

0: how did they actually find this this bag though, right? What's the actual story? And I think the whole thing is just, it's kind of funny, but it's also, hang on, we'll stop laughing for a second and let's actually examine the situation, right? So there were reports that a body had been found, apparently, like a couple of people had found it and then reported it.
1: Okay.
0: And I'm trying to find the news article where I read that because I don't want to be spreading misinformation.
1: But I imagine some people stumbled across it, opened it, saw that it was a body and called the police.
0: So it was a very lifelike doll with markings resembling bruises and grazes that had then been stuffed into a suitcase and left by the side of a road.
1: Yeah, someone's living out a fantasy.
0: Yeah.
1: Yeah.
0: So they originally said that this was a body and then said, we don't have the suspicious death of a human on our hands. Turns out it's a doll and investigations have concluded. I don't think investigations should be concluded.
1: No, we should find out who put that there. Yes.
0: I have questions. Whose was this? Why did they dump it? And why do they have a very lifelike doll?
1: Yeah.
0: It must have been very lifelike indeed. That's covered in bruises because dolls don't bruise.
1: No.
0: You did that. Like, you made this doll appear
1: as if it had been beaten. Unless it's somebody playing a prank on the cops.
0: Well, the discovery was made by two men who had pulled on the side of the road by chance.
1: Oh. Are we suspicious of these two men now?
0: Well, look, this is Superintendent Linda Bradbury speaking here. So she said that they'd pulled over the road by chance and they were able to tell us how they came across it. They were on a weekend drive, as a lot of people do over the weekend, and stopped for a break. It was quite a shocking discovery for them, absolutely. I'm sorry. They took a break and happened to take a break.
1: Okay.
0: At a spot where they then notice a suitcase that they then report to police.
1: You and I are driving. We're on a road trip, right?
0: As we do, yeah.
1: As we do, always. You know, every weekend. Every weekend, yeah. And we've been driving for a long time. We're going to stop. We stop on the side of the road and we see in the bushland, I don't know where the suitcase was found, but in the bushland, a suitcase. Do you or I open that suitcase? Because my answer is not in a million years.
0: No.
1: I would not touch it.
0: No.
1: There's no way.
0: No way.
1: Nothing is getting reported to police if I see a suitcase in the
0: bushland. I'm doing what I told Kat to do.
1: Poking it with a stick.
0: Poke it with a stick.
1: I'm not going anywhere near it.
0: I mean, there's no reports on whether these guys poked it with a stick.
1: So where did they – was it in bushland or was it
0: – okay, so on the side of the road information somewhere? That we have is that on a weekend drive, stopped for a break where they found
1: – suitcase.
0: This suitcase. This is in the town of Oarlan, which is 75 kilometres northeast of Canberra. And I can't remember the name of the road –
1: 75 kilometres northeast of Canberra. I feel like this...
0: It was on Walgan Road in Oarlan near Goulburn. Okay. So, look, this isn't a highly trafficked road. It's not like the main road from Goulburn to Sydney.
1: So it would be bushland.
0: Yeah.
1: It's not going to be built up like suburbs or anything.
0: It may have been, like, looking at the... I was going to say crime scene. It's not a crime. Looking at the scene photo... that was supplied by police to The Guardian. It's kind of at the cover there. I assume that's from the location. It's a photo at night with police gathered around what looks to be a small little, you know, country road. What are the either it was a designated stopping point, you know, along a highway, you've got like designated little...
1: Like the driver survivor things or whatever they're called now.
0: Driver survivor things.
1: Yeah.
0: So it could have been like a designated spot to pull over.

0: in which case it's less chancy that they found it.
1: Mm.
0: I've got more questions for these guys and how they found it.
1: Same.
0: I think this superintendent maybe just takes this at face value, but more questions. And I don't, when they say that like investigations have concluded, I have so many more questions. I think investigations have only just begun.
1: So they should not have concluded, for sure.
0: No.
1: Because even if it is just a prank, like, those people have wasted police time and resources.
0: Yeah.
1: On this investigation. You shouldn't be pranking the police, for one. No. And I just want to make clear, like, the police did the right thing here. Like, yeah. They have to make sure that it is, like, they have to take this stuff seriously.
0: Yeah.
1: I remember when I was...
0: They can't do that thing that you do on cruise ships where they just... Well, clean the room if somebody goes missing.
1: Yeah. there's a lake near my house. And I was walking once and I saw some cops like fishing something out of the lake. And I'm like, oh, what are they doing? And it was like a skeleton. A human skeleton. But it was very obviously like a Halloween prop.
0: Oh, yeah.
1: But someone had called them and been like, there's a skeleton in the lake. Like, you have to.
0: That's kind of funny.
1: And they'd come down to look. But it was, yeah. So they're like, but they had to take that stuff seriously because what if it is a real? Like, what if it is a person? What if it is, you know? Like, what if it is human remains? So they did the right thing. I think the wrong thing was that they announced it to the public so early.
0: So this is someone talking to the ABC, a Dr. Weston. Because this is in an article explaining how police could have, you know, been, how they could have been mistaken, saying some of them are not at all lifelike, but some are becoming more and more realistic because that's what the market is requesting. But she cautioned against assuming the markings on the doll had been deliberately designed to depict injuries. So where did they come from? Because dolls don't bruise.
1: No.
0: So if you have this lifelike doll with bruises, you wanted something that looked like it was bruised and scratched.
1: Mm-hmm. Yeah, I don't think investigations should be concluded. I think investigations should be ongoing. Because either you've got someone out there who's pranking the cops and then they need to be charged, or you've got someone out there with some sinister intent.
0: Yeah.
1: And they've done this to kind of simulate a murder.
0: Yeah.
1: And they might escalate. So they should be, they should be continuing these investigations, in my opinion.
0: Uh-huh. If I lived in that area, I'd be scared right now.
1: Mm. Yep.
0: I'd be, like, triple locking the doors and windows. Because this is somebody who, like, lives in the community.
1: Yeah. Well, hopefully it was just a prank. But I don't know. If anything comes to light about it, we'll keep you guys posted. But let us know how you feel about this suitcase hoax. I'm going to call it a hoax. Let us know if the police...
0: I'm going to call it a deranged weirdo in the woods out near Goulburn.
1: If you think that they should have kept it to themselves for a bit longer. If you think they did the right thing about it, announcing it straight away, just in case the two people then decided to kind of start spreading this information, let us know on our Facebook page and we'll get into some more songs now. By the way, this show has been 2000 themed in music. I don't know if anybody noticed, but so this next one is Boom Boom Pow on Connect FM 100.9.
2: 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Gotta get that.

0: Welcome back to Wednesday Night Zombie Fever on Connect FM 100.9. So there's been a little bit of controversy recently. People have been trying to install some cables.
1: Yes.
0: And there have been protests.
1: Yes. Allegedly, Harry Potter fans have forced a new multi-million pound power cable between the UK and Ireland to be relocated after complaining that it would desecrate Dobby's grave. Now, for those of you who are not familiar, Dobby is a fictional character in the novels of Harry Potter. And he's a house elf. I don't know if I need to go into the full lore of
0: People were Dobby, very devastated when Dobby died.
1: When the character of Dobby died.
0: I was not, because I found him really annoying.
1: I was more upset when Hedwig died.
0: Yeah, that was unnecessary.
1: And it was sudden?
0: Yeah. So
1: Dobby died in the final book, Harry Potter and the Deathly Hallows, and was, in the books and the films, buried on a beach in a freshwater west in Pembrokeshire, Wales. In the film, that's where the location was. And fans eventually started leaving a bunch of stones that say, like, here lies Dobby, a free elf. Oh, God. They were asked not to. They were asked to stop by the landowners.
0: I love that. Please stop.
1: Stop putting rocks in. Stop the rock. Stop it. Put the rock down. No, not there. It's great. So.
0: I find that really funny.
1: So there's kind of this little pile of like random like rocks and socks.
0: Oh, God. Yeah. All right.
1: That's been left on this beach. Now this 430 million pound Greenlink interconnector, which is going to link the national grid to Ireland, it was initially going to pass through the side of the grave. And then fans became aware and they then staged a bit of a protest. Now, the project manager says that he didn't know who Dobby was and was very confused by all these phone calls coming in.
0: Yeah.
1: And then a colleague said, we're going through Dobby's grave. This is a thing. I do find it weird that the project manager's like, I have no idea who this is. Like,
0: do you though? Like, if he's like an old man, an old white guy, probably wouldn't.
1: Well, I don't know how old this person is. He's the project manager for this thing.
0: I just imagine project manager for a big multi-million dollar thing is going to be an old white man.
1: Oh, well, no, I reckon it's just going to be a bro. Went to business school and they got an internship. Anyway.
0: Yeah. Not the Harry Potter generation. Yes.
1: So, yeah, they had hundreds of calls. A colleague did inform him that it was very serious. And then they found a new route that avoided the supposed grave. Now, the grave itself, it is in a sort of national heritage area.
0: Yes.
1: Interestingly, at the end of this article, he says, "We went quite close to some real Bronze Age remains, but we avoided Dobby's grave. The Bronze Age remains include urns associated with human burial."
0: Nobody cares about those.
1: So, look, we've gone from a potential set of human remains that turned out to be a doll to avoiding a fictitious house elf's remains and potentially running into a real human burial site.
0: Well, I was reading about this yesterday and apparently while people were concerned about Dobby's grave, apparently it is because this is a protected area, not just because Dobby's grave. And so they probably decided that with the uproar around both of those things, they would move it. So it's not in a protected area anymore. It does go close to other things, but not touching them. So hopefully everything stays where it is, no protected areas. Look, the Dobby's grave thing is dumb.
1: It's dumb. Really dumb. It really feels like an episode of Utopia.
0: Yes. Yes, it does. Like, yes.
1: This is dumb. And if I was working on this project and somebody's like, oh my gosh, we're getting hundreds of calls, so we're going through Dobby's graves, I would say,
0: who cares?
1: I'm a Harry Potter fan and I don't care.
0: Yeah. Like,
1: and you know who especially doesn't care? The people of Ireland who are finally going to get internet. I actually don't know what this cable's for.
0: I don't know. But like,
1: I'm pretty sure they already have internet.
0: It's a dumb thing. Like, it's different for something like Hobbiton, for example, in New Zealand, right? Because that there is a lot of stuff there. People visit there. They actually made that a tourist attraction.
1: Yeah.
0: So like, if you were going to like destroy it all to run a cable through,
1: yeah.
0: Well, like a lot of people would be upset because, like, it's bringing in a lot of business. It's not just a set from a movie anymore, right? Mm. Like, you can go and
1: stay
0: there. It's
1: a bit of a commercial thing, yeah.
0: Whereas this is just a beach that these people who own it don't even want people on.
1: No, and it's not like... It wasn't named where this was, I think, in the books.
0: No, I don't think so.
1: This is where they shot the movie.
0: Exactly. Yeah. It's just like
1: a movie set.
0: This is the movie set. Mm. And this is the movie set of the grave of a fictitious character. Like, it makes no sense on so many levels.
1: Could I also add, and I don't know much about I don't know much about undersea cables.
0: Oh, I know next to nothing about undersea cables, except that they're under the sea and they're cables.
1: Right.
0: Yeah.
1: And thus my question. Can't you just go underneath? In fact, shouldn't you be going underneath?
0: But maybe then you have to dig up Dobby's grave.
1: You don't just like run underneath. It straight across the sand and just
0: No, but like down. Isn't the problem that they're going to dig for the cable?
1: So you can put it back. It's not real.
0: No, because you're not actually taking anything away.
1: It's just move it 2 meters to the side.
0: I don't know. I really don't know. But I think the reason that they're actually moving it is because it's protected area, okay. Not because of Dobby, which I am happy with. If there's a reason the area is protected and they don't want people digging it up, then good, don't dig it up.
1: Yeah.
0: Couldn't care less.
1: You should probably still not have a bunch of strangers leaving socks on it.
0: Exactly. And socks. Oh my god.
1: Like if this is some sort of ecologically fragile area with I don't know bird life or whatever, maybe don't be leaving rando socks on the beach.
0: I just imagine there's a bunch of like really endangered birds building their nests with the random socks.
1: I'm picturing them with like the socks on their heads and stuff,
0: like puffins just coming in holes with like socks. It is a silly thing. It's very silly. But good luck to them with their undersea cable.
1: Yeah.
0: Hopefully people don't continue to visit the site and leave rocks and socks. But let us know what you think. Would you protest if your favorite character's fictitious grave was going to be endangered by construction? I mean,
1: I do like fast internet though.
0: Yeah. I'm going to upgrade my internet soon. I don't know. There's nothing.
1: I care more about real things than.
0: Like, there are fandoms that I am a part of that I love the things of, but none of them have like a tangible thing in the real world.
1: Yeah.
0: You know, and like all of the fandoms I'm a part of are not set here.
1: Although, Wheel of Time is set here, right?
0: Oh, yeah, but like. Way, way, way, way, way in the future.
1: Okay.
0: So far in the future that it's the past. Technically set here. But there's nothing from that I would be like, oh my god, I can go visit it.
1: Yeah.
0: Like, yeah. But let us know. Would you go this far to protest? And we'll get into some more songs now. This next one is Big Yellow Taxi on Connect FM 100.9.

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0: Welcome back to Wednesday Night Zombie Fever on Connect FM 100.9 Sydney Square. So right in the middle of, I don't know if it's the middle, Town Hall.
1: Yep.
0: Town Hall Station, Town Hall, Sydney Town Hall, right there near the QVB.
1: Yes.
0: There is, across from Town Hall, currently a very large building.
1: Yep.
0: They want to take that very large building away.
1: Yeah.
0: And make a nice little square there.
1: And I love this.
0: Yeah, look, I'm not opposed. I just think it's a bit wild to knock down that entire building. Like, it just seems a little bit wasteful.
1: Well,
0: yes.
1: Okay, so this is, we're talking about new renders for Town Hall Square have been released just recently, I think yesterday. It feels like forever ago because, my gosh, how weeks go slowly when you're waiting for feedback from your builder about updated building plans because council rejected everything that you gave them and you're going to get stress shingles. But community feedback is being sought by the City of Sydney after releasing renders of Town Hall Square. Now, you ask the community for feedback.
0: Oh, God, never ask the community feedback.
1: You're going to get feedback. You get things like what that person submitted for the Rose Bay precinct? I don't know. That new area that they're developing across there, which
0: is across Glebe.
1: What did we call it?
0: I don't know, suburb place.
1: Monster Island, don't worry, it's actually a peninsula.
0: Oh yeah, Monster Island, yep, cool.
1: No news on whether that's actually been successful.
0: Don't hold your breath. Doubt it.
1: So the Town Hall Square is earmarked to be completed by 2031 as a gathering point for the community and a space for markets, festivals and music events. Lord Mayor of Sydney, Clover Moore, says the end result will have the grandeur of a European square.
0: Bit of a sidetrack. How long has Clover Moore been our mayor? I feel like I only ever hear Lord Mayor Clover Moore.
1: I
0: feel like she's been there a long time.
1: Yes, I can look this up, how long she's been Lord Mayor, and if anybody has ever really had the nerve to challenge her. She is currently 80 years old, and she has been the Lord Mayor of Sydney since...
0: Time immortal. Sydney.
1: She assumed office in March 2024. So about 22 years now. Oh, sorry, 2004. I was looking at
0: 2024. I'm like, no, that can't be right. 2004. Okay, yeah,
1: 2004.
0: The time I would have started paying attention to stuff like that.
1: She was preceded by Lucy Turnbull. Fun fact.
0: Okay. Yes. So, what's the feedback from the community? Are they happy with it? Are they sad about it? Do they want their Woolworths? Like, that's where Woolworths is, right?
1: That's the one with the Woolworths.
0: Yeah.
1: Well.
0: Imagine. We'll see if there's the same kind of protest as there was for Dobby's Grave.
1: We'll start putting the City rocks Woolworths around.
0: Yeah.
1: And we'll see what people say.
0: Some socks with some...
1: So the City of Sydney Council has said that most business tenancies in the seven buildings that are going to be demolished to make way for this. So it's the Woolworths block and six other buildings opposite Town Hall to create this space. Most business tenancies in the buildings were expected to relocate to alternative premises. And Clover Moore said that none of the buildings being removed were of heritage value.
0: Good.
1: They're not particularly that old by the sounds of it.
0: No, they're probably built in the 80s or something.
1: And she also said that it'll actually create then more space to actually look at the real heritage buildings like the QBB Town Hall and St. Andrews.
0: I'm not opposed. You know what, though, thinking about it, if those businesses move out of the city, out of the CBD... Because six buildings would have been a lot of businesses. That actually would be better for the CBD. Like, you wouldn't have as many people. I mean, that's a drop in the bucket. But, the more people you can get out of Sydney, work-wise, people going to work in the mornings, the more people you can get out, the better.
1: Yeah. So, apparently the square has actually been part of the vision for Sydney since the early 19th century.
0: Oh.
1: Which I would like to see a footnote. This is in the ABC article on this. I would like to see a footnote on, like,
0: because their buildings
1: people
0: are not
1: that in the old. 1820s deciding that they're going to have a public square. They might mean 20th century.
0: Maybe. Because that makes more sense.
1: Early 19th century is very early.
0: Yeah.
1: 1788.
0: That's very early.
1: And apparently,
0: since Sydney was a thing.
1: Like, I don't know how you couldn't have made that happen.
0: Exactly. There were no buildings there at the time. You could have just had a square.
1: Why?
0: It must be a typo.
1: Yeah, I assume it's 20th century.
0: I think, yeah.
1: Because it succeeded by the sentence, with successive Lord Mayors acquiring land on George and Park Streets for the project since the 1980s.
0: Yeah.
1: So they've been gradually acquiring the land, so it's been on the books for a while, which does mean that if you were taking out a tenancy in those buildings, like as a business, you've always known that there's a clock on that. Sort of like if you were buying property around, what's that place where Badgerys Creek.
0: Yeah. It's, like, you knew about the airport for a long time.
1: Badgerys Creek has been floated as the location for a second airport for decades.
0: Yeah.
1: So no one around there who's like, oh my God, suddenly my like house values because I'm under a flight path. You were going to be on a flight path 20 years ago.
0: Yeah. I people didn't know where the flight paths were going to be. But, yes.
1: There was going to be a second airport, and it was going to be around there. Anyway, apparently there was extensive consultation back in 2007. And so then they decided to sort of move forward with things. So $150 million has been budgeted for this. Demolition is set for 2028. With the project expected to be completed by 2031, Premier Chris Minns has questioned the cost. Now, they're not really the ones footing the bill. It's the City of Sydney. It's not.
0: How much was
1: New South Wales government? $150 million.
0: Most of that would be knocking those buildings down, right?
1: Yeah.
0: Because you can't. Because the train station is right underneath.
1: Yeah.
0: So you can't, like,
1: go down.
0: And there's a lot of stuff around. You can't just, like, blow these buildings up. You have to take them down really carefully. It's not like one of those things where you're, like, everybody's standing back and they just push the plunger and the building disintegrates. Like, it would be very costly to remove those buildings. Like, I think the building of the actual square itself is probably not that costly. But to get rid of six buildings that are, you know, above the train station and, like, make sure that nothing underneath collapses on all those people at Town Hall Station.
1: Yeah.
0: Like, oh, do you think the Town Hall Station would be closed down? They probably would.
1: The station has been there longer than the buildings have been there, right?
0: Yeah, but, like, when they were doing construction or, like, demolishing these buildings, they'd have to close Town Hall, right? You'd have all the trains going the other way around the city circle.
1: Maybe, yeah.
0: I think so. For safety reasons, they probably would have to.
1: I guess also you wouldn't be able to just, maybe they just close off certain exits.
0: Maybe. But I feel like if you're working on demolition right above the station.
1: I guess if they were able to construct it over the station, they should be able to take it down over the station.
0: Maybe. I don't know. I'm not a builder.
1: We don't know how this works. So, a key part of the design, apparently drawing ire from some Sydney siders, is the plan to demolish the Woolworths block. Do we care about that?
0: No, because Woolworths can move. Like, it's not like they're shutting Woolworths down and killing all the people inside. Like,
1: they're just going to lock everyone inside and demolish the building.
0: It's not like they're going to be like, oh, no, Woolworths can't go anywhere else in the city. Mm. Like, yes. People are going to be upset that their Woolworths is gone. But their Woolworths is going to move out of that building and into somewhere else before the demolition happens. So you'll have your Woolworths.
1: Like, yeah.
0: You'll be fine. Woolworths will find a space.
1: Mm.
0: As if you don't have anywhere else to shop in the centre of Sydney.
1: Yeah. I don't think there's going to be any opposition to this. Name one other store that's in that building.
0: Oh, no idea.
1: That's not Woolworths. Yeah, exactly.
0: There used to be a Top Shop or something in there. Was that what it was called? It had, like, alternative clothing. I don't know if it's still in there.
1: Okay.
0: But yeah, I think that might have closed a long time ago.
1: Yeah.
0: But I can't. No, I can't. I can't name because I assume it was mostly it's offices. Like
1: a souvenir shop or something. Probably. But like, and places selling like overpriced Uggs and stuff that aren't actual Uggs. Probably a coffee shop somewhere. Yeah.
0: But like, it's mostly offices, right?
1: Yeah.
0: All the way up. So there's plenty of office space all over the city.
1: Yeah.
0: You can find office space. Look, they're not heritage listed buildings. I'm okay with them coming down.
1: Yeah.
0: Take
1: it down.
0: Well, I'm not like, yes, let's demolish things, but also like I'm not opposed to it. Mm. I just think people complain because they don't like things to change.
1: And those like, people... those
0: buildings have always been there since I can remember.
1: No, they haven't.
0: When I'm gone.
1: What am I doing without me? Some people just need to get out of the way of progress.
0: Yes.
1: I've become very pro-development in my mid-30s.
0: Like, look, within reason, right?
1: Look, some things are heritage listed and you can maintain those things.
0: Yes.
1: But especially with residential builds, unless you're going to live in it and you're going to take care of it, shut up. Either heritage listed and it's like a museum listed thing that's actually owned by government.
0: Mm.
1: But if this is going to be a residential property, you can't be like, oh, no, look what the owners did. Like, do you know how hard it is to upkeep some of these older properties? Do you know how, like...
0: I think people are going to look back... If you buy a heritage listed house, if you knowing it's heritage listed, you know what goes along with that. And you know you can only do certain things. Yeah. If you don't want to do those things, don't buy a heritage listed house. If you don't buy a heritage listed house, do whatever you want. Like, I don't think we should be telling people what they can and can't do in their homes unless the home is heritage listed and you buy it knowing that.
1: Yeah.
0: Like, but yeah, I don't like... There's like places that are like gated communities or they have strata and they're like, they can tell you what kind of fence you can put up or what kind of color you can paint your house or where you can park your car. And I don't agree with any of that. Like, I get you want to keep your neighborhood nice, but if I buy a property, it's my property. I should be able to build whatever fence I want.
1: Yep.
0: And yeah. So heritage listed is the only kind of exception I have to that. But then don't buy it. There needs to be a
1: grounds for the heritage listing. And old for the sake of old is not grounds for heritage listing.
0: Well, I think that, like, we only have a certain amount of old buildings because a lot of them would have been knocked down back in the day because they weren't important.
1: Don't you think it's interesting that people are like, oh, let's make sure we preserve, like, the Federation style or terrace houses? Nobody's like... We need to preserve the post-war fibros because that's a chapter of our history.
0: Someday someone might be like, no, we need to – these are the last kind of fibros that have been built.
1: Yeah.
0: Like all the rest have been knocked down, so maybe we should heritage list these really shitty old homes.
1: Which I would say live in it. Live in it during a winter and then come back to me and tell me how much it's important to heritage list these things. No, but I think it is an important – like. Just architecturally, socially, these sorts of houses are an important chapter in, you know, the urban expansion of Sydney and the just overall, you know, social development of Sydney.
0: Yes.
1: But it's always the, I'm going to say it, pretty houses that people are like, oh, my gosh, no, we can't take it down.
0: Yeah.
1: Because, oh, my God, think of the history. Well, the same thing should then happen with the...
0: Ugly houses.
1: The ugly houses.
0: It's just pretty privilege.
1: It's pretty privilege in house form.
0: No, I think that a museum should buy a bunch of... And you
1: know
0: what?
1: A good chunk of that. Yeah, no, we should preserve some, like, post-war fibros as an example.
0: But nobody's going to because the land they're built on is so valuable.
1: Yeah. But also because we don't, like, in a lot of the, let's say, the prettier neighbourhoods... maybe inner west neighborhoods
0: your
1: that have a lot of
0: and your Ashfields, yeah.
1: They're also like, oh, but we can't disrupt the village feel, right? That vibe. Whereas no one is making that case for like the Reevesbys and the Padstows and stuff. Yeah. We can't afford to be heritage listed.
0: No, but they do. There are rules, so you can't have like you know. Across the street from you, nobody's going to be able to knock down their house and build a block of, like, units. Like, that's not allowed in your area.
1: Yeah, right? No. There are units just down the street from me, but it's, like, two stories and we can drive past on the way, But they're allowed to build it because that's New South Wales government building social housing.
0: Ah.
1: And all the rules. Now, I support social housing. Please, listeners. No, I completely support social housing. But I've had to jump through damn hoops to build a duplex.
0: Mm-hmm.
1: Meanwhile, down the street, they're building like multi-unit things right up to the property line. No setbacks.
0: Okay.
1: And so, like, how? Hang on.
0: They can,
1: what happened to the rules? It's like you say that rules. I can't have an extra half a meter on my roof because it exceeds the wall height. Meanwhile, you're throwing all of the rules out the window down the street.
0: I don't really get the wall height thing, to be honest. Like,
1: I get the wall height on the side elevations because that will overshadow your neighbors so they don't get enough sunlight. But on the facade...
0: But
1: who,
0: like,
1: cares?
0: They don't get enough sunlight. Okay, but like the houses are so close together that the people are not getting that sunlight in their windows on that side anyway.
1: Yeah.
0: So like an extra half a meter on your house is not going to make a difference to their quality of life, right? Like if you were building from the front all the way to the back, a really tall building, then yeah, I could kind of understand. But your building is going to end where your neighbor's houses end pretty much. Like it just... I don't know. I feel like it should be a case-by-case basis and not a flat, no, you can't do it because this is the rule. Yeah.
1: I've got a lot of opinions about building now that I've been in that process and I'm very...
0: I would have loved to have been able to build my own house and built what I wanted, but I also don't want to deal with the stress of building my own house.
1: Stress shingles. I haven't got stress shingles yet, but I do think my hair is falling out. Does it look thinner to you?
0: I don't think so. It could just be like that, like period of time where your hair is like molting a bit.
1: I'm getting my summer coat.
0: Yes. Well, let us know if you think this is a good idea. Before we go, what is going to be in this town square? Like, is it just a gathering point, like just a big open park? What is it going to look
1: like? It's a fountain with some trees and some seating areas.
0: Okay. So a big open area, basically. Cool. So are you opposed to this? Do you want to keep your Woolworths so badly that you would protest and bring socks and rocks there?
1: Socks and rocks.
0: Socks. Do you love this idea? Would you love to sit in a park across from Town Hall and look at the pretty Town Hall building, which is heritage listed because it's pretty? Also Town Hall. Let us know on our Facebook page. And we'll get into some more songs now. This next one is Night of My Life on Connect FM 100.9.

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0: And that's all we've got time for tonight on Wednesday Night Zombie Fever. As always, don't forget to tune in next week for our show from 7 to 9pm. And, no, 6 to 8pm. I just flowed straight into that. Oh, my gosh. One day I'll get it right.
1: One day.
0: If you ever miss one of our shows, you can always catch us on demand through the website as well as all the other great shows that we have on the station. Stay tuned next for Jam Down Party with Marty, and we will see you guys next week. Good night, everyone.
1: Good night.

And thank you for tuning in to Jam Down Party with Marty, your emperor. Thanks, everyone, whoever's tuned in, whoever's out there in earland. Thanks, everyone. Hope everyone's had a good week. It's episode 358, and what can I say? It's part three of Studio One tonight. So one more part next week. We'll be straying off it a little bit next week. Well, it's the same subject, but yeah, anyway, you'll know next week. That was, oh, geez, I'm running a bit late, so here's my book. Tune in Rubber Dub Sound, as if I didn't know that. It was by Sugar Miner with Sly and Robbie from 1999. And tonight's The Wailers ones are, oh, an oldie and then a couple of other oldies with dubs for Greg. All right, Stay With Me is the first one by The Wailers. Thanks for tuning in. And thank you, Zombie Fever, as well. Steph and Kat, Kate, oh, Kat, oh, jeez. Steph and Rachel and Kat. Hope you tuned into that too. I'm going to get started. It's probably the best thing I can do tonight. Stay With Me. That's the name of the song, but Stay With Me. This is The Wailers from 1972-ish, I believe. And I think it's recorded at Studio One. I can't guarantee the other two tracks were. Anyway, there's going to be so much Studio One, you're going to be over it. Here we go. Stay With Me, The Wailers.

Ah, some nice early Wailers there. First up, Stay With Me, original Wailers. And then Guava Jelly, that was the 7-inch version, meaning small record for you young'uns. And then Jelly, that was the B-side. And then Lick Samba, the 7-inch as well, again, small record. And then Samba Version, all by the Wailers. I hope you enjoyed them. We're going to get stuck into the reggae roll call pretty well straight away because I've got a lot to get through tonight. But tonight's show is going to be featuring part three of Studio One. So, yes, you've heard parts one and two. This is three. And there'll be one more, but that'll be featuring Steely and Cleavey and a whole bunch of different stuff too, but all Studio One based. That'll be next week. So it's rare that I'm this far ahead. And, well, how organised. Okay. Reggae roll call. Zombie Fever. Thanks, Steph. Thanks, Rach. And thanks, Kat. Julianne, always thank you. Johnny Deering, always thank you too, bud. Gary McGuigan, always a big thank you. And Russell Walsh as well, always a big thank you. My brother Hive and sister-in-law Pat and Mish and niece Nikki, nurse niece Nikki. Lion. Roar. Lion and Chrissy. Leanne and dear Prudence, won't you come out to play? Hope you're out playing tonight, Prudence. And hope everyone's well and all the kiddies. Hope all the kiddies are good too. Jorge James Juarez. Did you like the dubs tonight? Jorge James Juarez. They probably put you to sleep. So sleep well, Jorge. I'll catch you later in the week, buddy. I hope you're having a good one. I know you're tired. I've been working hard. So get some rest. You may go to bed now, Jorge. Thanks for tuning in, bud. Peso, basso, peso, on basso. Hope you're well, Perry. I was a bit shocked today. Anyway, we'll talk. Hope you're doing all right, bud. Hope you're looking forward to the part three. Thanks for the chat today, mate. Dave and Glennie Newling, the Newling brothers. Glenn and Dave Newling. Hope you guys are good. And I hope you're feeling a bit better, Dave. Glenn told me you're not well. So hope the bronchial thing is improving, and I will be booking a studio soon. So I'll talk to you first, so, mate. Mr. Craig Blundell and Annette, hope you're having good travels still, and you must be on your way home soon, so safe trip back, and I'll book a studio soon, but I'll talk to. Hope you're well, Craig and Annette. Safe travels, guys. Mr. David Cullen, hope you're doing well, bud, and I'm booking a studio soon. Wayne and Diane, howdy, howdy, howdy, and Rhonda, howdy. Looking forward to seeing you on Friday, Wayne. And hope you guys are all well. Margie, hope you're well too, buddy. And Deb Fielding, howdy doody. Margie and Deb Fielding. And who's next? Ah, Chris and Lara, howdy doody. Hope we're all doing well, guys and gals. Gals and guys. Chris and Macca. There's a trio. Mr. Grandpa Ian Harris. Grandpa Harris and kids. Hope you're all doing good, bud. Jeff Dutson. Annette. Bexy. Not sure if you're with us tonight, but hope all's good. Same with you, Kazka. You and Matty Man. Hope you are all good. I just wrote to you. Hopefully we'll chat tomorrow. Steve Peep. Hope you're good. Sonny Jim. Hope you're both well. That's what I forgot to say. There's no internet here again tonight. Again, I'll have to talk to the boss about it, but I do know you were there, but I couldn't respond, and then the whole internet thing started playing up, so no internet tonight, sorry guys. Empress Lise and Dave, I saw some red, green and gold there. I think you might be listening.
Haven't had a chance yet. At least I'll get there. Hope you guys are well. And Lisa A and Kev, hope you guys are good too. There's the tale of two Lisas. Greg and Trude, hope you guys are well. Thanks for your help today, Greg. I appreciate it, mate. Stu and Daz, if you're there. Not sure if you are. You're playing football, which is all cool. Stewie Crysell, how are you going, Stewie? Hope you're hanging in there, bud. And Prince Vince, of course. And Aditya, thank you, mate. Yeah, that's it. Thanks for getting me here, Aditya. That's the reggae roll call for today. It's done. It's done. It's done. All right, now, Studio One. This is part three. The previous couple of shows were basically from the ska period up until 1984. I think there was one or two that snuck in there that was around 80s. This is, as I explained last week, Cox and Dodd ran the studio from early ska days until 1984, and then he closed it down for a while and then reopened it again in 98 or something, I think it was. So the tracks tonight, excuse me, my nose is running like crazy. The tracks tonight are basically from 80s and the till 84, and then the later part from 1998 onwards. I've only got a certain amount here, so I'm sure there's a lot newer stuff that I don't have yet, so I'll be investigating. But after this week and next week, I think we'll give Studio One a bit of a break. They've been working overtime here. So, yeah, tonight's from basically 80s and to 84 and then from 98 onwards. And you can tell a little bit different sound and stuff. They use a lot of old tracks still, but reworked. And, yeah, you can tell the different studio sometimes. All right. The first track is by Gappy Ranks. And the track's called Put the Stereo On. And so we will. Hope you've put the stereo on, otherwise you wouldn't be hearing me. Turn it on and turn it up. Gappy Ranks, put the stereo on.

I love that track. Absolutely love it. That's the drum song. That's the original. I've played the Sly and Robbie a few times version, but I think that one's a beauty. It's called Drum Song Evening Time. That was Jackie Mattoo and the Soul Benders. And Jackie Mattoo is the session keyboard player at Studio One, so you'll be hearing him a lot. And prior to that, Put the Stereo On by Gappy Ranks. So next up, No Mash Up the Dance by Earl 16. He's still singing. Good on him.

Ah, what a great singer that guy is. That was Frankie Paul with a track called... Rubber Dub with Feelings, with the S on the end. And prior to that, we had Michigan and Smiley. Jesus, an early track. Rubber Dub Style was that one. Okay, next we're moving on to The Lone Ranger and a track called... Screw Gone and North Coast. Ah, means the copper's gone to the North Coast. I don't know what copper he's talking about, but he's gone to the North Coast. Lone Ranger.

Hey, a bit of a set there. First up we had Screw Gone and North Coast. And that was by Lone Ranger. And then Pirate by Jim Brown and Rapper Robert. It's a great name, Rapper Robert. And then a beautiful, beautiful I'll Be Around by Otis Gale. And that was I'll Be Around version after that, featuring the wonderful Fingers of Jackie Mattu. He's really quite something else. Okay, one more track before I do the fate-ridden turning the CD. All right, this one you'll know. You'll know the rhythm of it, but this is also one featuring Jackie Mattu and the Soul Vendors. So I'll just play it. It's you'll think, oh, no, not again. But then listen to the organ and you might like it. It's called Loving You. And there's a hint. Jackie Mattu and the Soul Vendors are doing this version.

You guessed it. It wasn't No No No. It was something very similar. It was on the No No No rhythm, and it was called Loving You. And that was by Jackie Mattoo and the Soul Vendors. I'm just changing the dreaded CD over. So bear with me. There's only another hour of reggae and dub to go, and then you can all go to bed. I'm going to start this next set with a track called Happiness. And it's by, hang on, just lining this up. And it's by, who's it by? Horace Andy, of course, one of the greats. We'll kick off with that, yeah, and then after that, oh, another beautiful song. Oh, stick around. There's some nice reggae coming up. Happiness, Horace Andy.

Yeah, a bit longer set than I anticipated there. Sorry about that. Happiness by Horace Andy was first up. And then My Conversation, what a lovely, lovely track that is, by Cornell Campbell. And then a tribute to Bob Marley, and that was by Lone Ranger and Sound Dimension. And finally, Hooligan. And I don't know who mixed that one, because they don't really let you know. Okay, next track is by the Heptones, A Message from a Black Man. Message from a Black Man, sorry. And that'll be followed by Is It Because I'm Black by Senior Soul. So the Heptones up first, and then Senior Soul.

Okey-dokey. We had a few tracks there again too. Message from a Black Man, that was by the Heptones. And then Is It Because I'm Black, that was because from Senior Soul. And then we just heard Johnny Osborne, a track called Truth and Rights. And this leads us into the Dub Zone. The Dub Zone. The Dub Zone is here. Tonight, again, as was the case last week, I've got a various bunch of dubs from Studio One and an instrumental or two, of which we're going to start with straight away. And it's Jackie Mattoo again, and the track's called Man on the Hill. So I hope you enjoy this. It's the Dub Zone. Oops. it's got to be something, doesn't it? Man on the Hill, Jackie Mattoo. I think that's right now. Here we go again. It's a very nice track. When I play it, you might enjoy it.

0: Yeah, we heard a few tracks then, and that's the show for tonight, it looks like. Yeah, I can't squeeze any more in. First up there, we heard the wonderful Jackie Mattu, Man on the Hill, a great track. And then we heard all various things from after that. In Cold Blood version, Pretty version, Dub Rock, Racetrack version, Rustamun version, and then we just heard Bionic Dub. So, yeah, that would be the show for tonight. Thanks, everyone, for tuning in. I really do appreciate it. 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Please come back. And there'll be more reggae next week. We'll finish up the Studio One the Studio One collection, and the following week, not next week, but the following week, we'll be having a break for a week, but that's not for a week after next or something. I'll let you know next week. So I hope everybody has a great week and a good week and a safe week, and be kind if you can, and try and be happy if you can. Yeah, I really appreciate you tuning in, everyone. Sorry, I'm a little bit rattled myself tonight, a bit buggered. But back next week for more. Thank you, everyone. Peace, love, and mung beans to you all. And, yeah, have a good week, everyone. Good night for now.
1: Now here come the musical twist to make you jump and twist. 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
1: Hello, hello, and welcome to The Local Sauce, coming to you via your favourite community radio station. My name is Cameron Menegoni, and I'll be here with you across this next hour to bring to you 60 minutes of all new Australian music. That's because The Local Sauce is powered by AMRAP, the Australian Music Radio Airplay Project. 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But coming your way on the program today, the Solsters of the Ellen Mara Bands. We'll be hearing from the Tassie Punks of Woolworth's Flu Shots, and a brand new electronic odyssey from Black Cab. All of that and more coming your way here on the program today. Let's get into it, though, with a track coming from New South Wales-based outfit Last Minutes. This one's called Conoco. Cameron Menegoni here with you on The Local Sauce.

You are tuned into the local source. Cameron Menigoni hanging out with you today, taking you through this hour of all Australian music. We opened up the program today with a track coming from a outfit who hail from the southeast of New South Wales. They're known as Last Minute. They're breezy. Indie number is a tune called Conoco. That's the debut single for the young up-and-comers. Following on, we were hanging out in Meanjin, Brisbane with the trio of Bugs. Their first new track since their 2022 Cooties album is a tune called Tough Love. It kicks off a string of releases leading into the band's upcoming fourth and final album, Head Noise, with one song dropping each week until the record's release on the 28th of August. Some Aussie music fans might recall last year that their bassist Jordan was diagnosed with cancer, and their Saving a Bug's Life fundraiser saw a strong show of support from Brisbane's tight-knit musical community of fans, family and friends all alike. A big hats off to the Australian lovers of music and the punters, who are always putting their favourite bands first. Once again there by Bugs, that's a tune called Tough Love. And we also heard from an artist who goes by the name of Kiri. The third single is a dark alt-pop number called Wanna Be It. Upcoming mixtape, This Feeling Forever. Building a world of delicate and almost woozy instruments paired with some trudging and heavy-stepped groove, nodding at today's alt R&B and pop sounds thanks to some non-linear structure. Kiri, I Want to Be In It. And you are listening to It of the Local Source, coming to you all around the country, courtesy of the Community Radio Network. A big shout out and a big thanks to the team there who are getting not only this program out into the ether, but many others like it in the four pockets of Australiana. So much more to come your way here on the program. Let's just get back into the music. Here is something from a North Brisbane-based hip-hop artist who also draws from his Maori and Tongan heritage, Say True God, from the album Black. This is Charge It to the Game. Stick around, don't go anywhere.

Hailing from Karuna, Adelaide, we did hear there from the Dandy Buzzkills. A new chapter for the group comes in the form of their second EP. That's a release titled The Dandy Buzzkills. I presume their rhythmic and sharp off-kilter pop sensibilities shine very bright on this new extended player and really lets the influences like Ecstasy and other power pop bands come to the top. The track there, Today I'm Really Gone, from the Dandy Buzzkills. Just before that, a artist who hails from Nam, Melbourne, and whose music is described as Syd Barrett goes disco. But now, after years of steering the psych pop rocket clock through the cosmos, Australian singer-songwriter Zoe Fox returns to Earth in 2026 with a forthcoming second album, one which is inspired by the quiet and enchanting magic of artists like Nick Drake and Elliot Smith, blending some earthly acoustic nostalgia and cosmic wonder on the new track there called Skip-Dee-Doo. Something for the Night Owls, the Train Lovers, and Pixie Procrastinators. Once again there, Zoe Fox and the Rocket Clocks with Skip-Dee-Doo. And at the top of that bracket, we were in Mianjin with proud Menomunji hip-hop artist Stay True God, drawing lots of inspiration not only from his Maori but Tongan heritage, and an artist who recently won the 2026 Hip Hop Artist of the Year for the Queensland Music Awards. And if you are going up to Brisbane this September at Sounds Like Community Radio in the 4ZZZ car park, you can catch Say True God live doing a set, a live broadcast going across the Community Radio Network. Early September, get your diaries wide and open. It's going to be a blast. The track there is called Charge It to the Game from the record Black by Say True God. You are here on The Local Source. My name is Cameron Menegoni. I'm here with you for maybe another half an hour. Who knows? We'll see what we can do. There's always not enough time to get through this immersive list of great Australian tracks to celebrate those who pour their blood, sweat and tears into their craft so we can hang back and listen to some underappreciated, independent, alternative Australian music. Let's just keep it going and flowing. Here is something from another Mianjin-based group. It's like we never left the great state of Queensland. This lot, they're called Dirty Harry. They love a bit of slacker rock and disassociation, don't we all? From their new EP, this track, it's called Sleep Talkin'. Stick around, Cameron Menegoni here with you on The Local Source.

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That's the absolute wonder of the Community Radio Plus app. At the top there, coming from Meanjin, Brisbane, the Slacker Rockers of Dirty Harry. Their new EP is out now. The grungy fueled number called Sleep Talkin' is what we did here from the five piece from Meanjin. In the middle, we were hanging out in Nam, Melbourne with the bedroom folkster of Jay Mothman. Cigarette Banjos is that tender moment. And then the absolute gut busting soul sensation of the Ellen Murrah Band, the duo, which is fronted, of course, by Ellen Murrah and Will Sutcliffe. Their brand new track, With the Flow, is out now. They've been really making a name for themselves amongst many Sydney establishments, and you're going to love it when everything kicks off with some sax solos and a huge climatic drum solo to the end of that track. Their focus on live performance and high-level musicianship is really second to none. The Ellen Murrah Band with The Flow. We don't have long to go here on the program before we are done for another week. So here now, we're going down south to Lutruwita, Tasmania, to hear from the Garage Punks of Woolworths, Flu Shot. This is their brand new track. It's called Peaches. Millions of peaches, peaches for me, which I'm sure is not a line in that song.

existing in the space between groove and atmosphere in your ears at the moment, the Slow Burn instrumental combo of the 7-Ups. They have an upcoming record. This is your third taste of it. Theme for an unexpected outcome from the 7-Ups. We also heard before that from the grimy garages of Lutruwita, Tasmania, in Hobart, to be precise, from Woolworth's Flu Shot. Their brand new one is a tune called Peaches. That does bring this episode of The Local Source here to a close. 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

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This one here by Black Cab, it's called Strange Attraction. My name is Cameron Menegoni. 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
1: From their tribute album, Tommy McCook Live, Volume 2, The Scarvenders with Pat Powell on Ode to Billy Joe, Yellow Basket before it,

Previously known as Egoless, this is Croatian musician Ognjen Zečević as Balkan Dub System. Blending Balkan and Middle Eastern folk with roots and oriental dub from last year's self-titled instrumental album. That was Joy and this is Dogoda. Before it, the posthumous release, Cocoa Water from the late Narman.

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That was In These Streets featuring Fountain Mojar. Dagoda from the Balkan Dub System before it, and featuring Fountain Mojar again. This is Glasgow-based dub producer Split with his Kill Sound remix. Sadly, Fountain has passed away

the renowned German dub producer Umberto Eco with his remix of Fountain Mojar's Praises, Derek Sound with Fountain on Double Standard, and seeing us out of the program this week, the Umberto Eco instrumental remix of Praises by Fountain Mojar. A conscious reggae artist and man of spiritual conviction, the late Jamaican singer Owen Lennox Moncrief, aka Fountain Mojar, died in July after suffering complications related to his heart. He was just 49 years old. Thanks for joining me for this edition of Sister Selector's Roots and Reggae Show. 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
2: 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I'd get to go down to Abbey Road and sing with a 70-piece orchestra. It's just love of what I do. I'm so lucky. I don't have to work in a factory. And I'll probably have to next time, in the next life, I'll have to work in a factory. Nothing wrong with working in a factory. But I'm just very lucky.
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1: 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It's Sunday night in southwest Sydney, which means it's time for another episode of Into the Void. My name is Aaron, and I'll be with you all the way through to midnight.
2: 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It's John Deering with you for the next 2 hours. Well, this is reeling the ears. 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

0: Reeling in the Ears, music from the 70s to now. Every Tuesday night from 7. Reeling in the Ears with John Deering. 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
0: 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It's all here right in the heart of Bankstown. 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

0: Feeling in the ears, music from the 70s to now, every Tuesday night from 7. Reeling in the ears with John Deering. 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
3: 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It's all here right in the heart of Bankstown. 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
3: Good morning, I'm Laura Devoy. The Prime Minister and New South Wales Premier are set to announce a bailout for Australia's largest aluminium smelter. The facility at Tomago in the Hunter region faced closure in 2028 when its existing power contract expires and with electricity prices forecast to rise significantly. The state and federal governments will reportedly contribute $2.5 billion over 10 years, with more funding expected from the site's owners. Israeli security forces have clashed with settlers who trapped two Palestinian families in their homes in the occupied West Bank. The authorities tried to force the settlers, who had cut water and power to the homes, to leave. The BBC's John Donison is in the village.
4: There's been a huge surge in the number of settler attacks on Palestinians in the last 2 years or so. The United Nations says there's as many as six attacks happening on a daily basis. Now, that can involve violence. We've had six Palestinians killed this year, 100 or so injured. It can involve burning property, burning farmland. But this is a new tactic, in effect, laying siege to Palestinian homes to try and starve people out.
3: Two people have died in separate house fires overnight. A woman in her 70s died in hospital after suffering smoke inhalation in a blaze in the Sydney suburb of Villawood, and an elderly man died following a mobile home fire near Nowra on the New South Wales south coast. Another man is in a serious condition. Police say no suspicious circumstances have been identified at either scene. Advocates are calling on governments around the country to tackle Australia's leading cause of cancer deaths. Last year, more than 15,000 Australians were diagnosed with lung cancer and nearly 9,000 lost their lives to the disease. A new roadmap is aimed at improving prevention, early detection, treatment, survivorship and research. Despite recent progress, Lung Foundation Australia CEO Mark Brooks says there is often stigma around the disease, which limits empathy.
5: A survey by Lung Foundation Australia showed that one in three Australians believed that if you got lung cancer, you deserved it. And that's a misguided belief because not everyone who has a diagnosis smokes or previously has smoked.
3: The World Health Organization has warned the Ebola outbreak in the Democratic Republic of Congo could become the deadliest on record. At its current pace, the WHO says the outbreak is on track to eclipse the West African outbreak, where more than 11,000 people died. Millions of people in the Northern Hemisphere have witnessed a rare celestial event. Spain, as well as parts of Portugal, Greenland and Iceland, were plunged into darkness for just over 5 minutes during a total solar eclipse. Much of the rest of Europe was treated to a partial eclipse. In the UK, more than 90% of the sun was obscured by the moon. It was the first solar eclipse in Europe in 2 decades, and the next is not due until 2090. Turning to sport, Australia's swimmers are back in action on day one of the Pan Pacific Championships in California. Ben Armbruster broke the championship record in the men's 50-metre butterfly. He and Isaac Cooper both qualified for the final, with Alex Perkins through in the women's. Lani Pallister topped the timesheets in the women's 200-metre freestyle, while Kai Taylor and Max Giuliani recorded the exact same time to advance in the men's. Hannah Fredericks and Iona Anderson are through in the women's 100-metre backstroke, with Brittany Castelluzzo, Elizabeth Deckers, Harrison Turner and Seabom Lee, all advancing in the 200-metre butterfly.
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5: 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I'm 34 and I'm from Bankstown. I've appeared on several TV shows, most notably Australian Survivor, where I'm known as the King of Australian Survivor.
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13: Good morning, I'm Laura Devoy. The Prime Minister and New South Wales Premier are set to announce a bailout for Australia's largest aluminium smelter. The facility at Tomago in the Hunter region faced closure in 2028 when its existing power contract expires and with electricity prices forecast to rise significantly. The state and federal governments will reportedly contribute $2.5 billion over 10 years, with more funding expected from the site's owners. Israeli security forces have clashed with settlers who trapped two Palestinian families in their homes in the occupied West Bank. The authorities tried to force the settlers, who had cut water and power to the homes, to leave. The BBC's John Donison is in the village.
14: There's been a huge surge in the number of settler attacks on Palestinians in the last 2 years or so. The United Nations says there's as many as 6 attacks happening on a daily basis. Now, that can involve violence. We've had 6 Palestinians killed this year, 100 or so injured. It can involve burning property, burning farmland. But this is a new tactic, in effect, laying siege to Palestinian homes to try and starve people out.
13: Two people have died in separate house fires overnight. A woman in her 70s died in hospital after suffering smoke inhalation in a blaze in the Sydney suburb of Villawood, and an elderly man died following a mobile home fire near Nowra on the New South Wales south coast. Another man is in a serious condition. Police say no suspicious circumstances have been identified at either scene. Advocates are calling on governments around the country to tackle Australia's leading cause of cancer deaths. Last year, more than 15,000 Australians were diagnosed with lung cancer and nearly 9,000 lost their lives to the disease. A new roadmap is aimed at improving prevention, early detection, treatment, survivorship and research. Despite recent progress, Lung Foundation Australia CEO Mark Brooks says there is often stigma around the disease, which limits empathy.
15: A survey by Lung Foundation Australia showed that 1 in 3 Australians believed that if you got lung cancer, you deserved it. And that's a misguided belief, because not everyone who has a diagnosis smokes or previously has smoked.
13: The World Health Organization has warned the Ebola outbreak in the Democratic Republic of Congo could become the deadliest on record. At its current pace, the WHO says the outbreak is on track to eclipse the West African outbreak, where more than 11,000 people died. Millions of people in the Northern Hemisphere have witnessed a rare celestial event. Spain, as well as parts of Portugal, Greenland and Iceland, were plunged into darkness for just over 5 minutes during a total solar eclipse. Much of the rest of Europe was treated to a partial eclipse. In the UK, more than 90% of the sun was obscured by the moon. It was the first solar eclipse in Europe in 2 decades, and the next is not due until 2090. Turning to sport, Australia's swimmers are back in action on day one of the Pan Pacific Championships in California. Ben Armbruster broke the championship record in the men's 50-metre butterfly. He and Isaac Cooper both qualified for the final, with Alex Perkins through in the women's. Lani Pallister topped the timesheets in the women's 200-metre freestyle, while Kai Taylor and Max Giuliani recorded the exact same time to advance in the men's. Hannah Fredericks and Iona Anderson are through in the women's 100-metre backstroke, with Brittany Castelluzzo, Elizabeth Deckers, Harrison Turner and Seabom Lee, all advancing in the 200-metre butterfly.
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1: 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Station sponsor. Some people like the old songs. Sweet Caroline. Some just like the new songs. 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

0: 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And before Madonna forgot to wear clothes. 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
2: Good morning, I'm Laura Devoy. The Telecommunications Industry Ombudsman has found mobile connectivity can be unreliable in regional, rural and remote areas. A report released today draws on insights from close to 27,000 complaints received over the past 2 years. It found remoteness can make everyday issues harder to resolve, limited choice can leave consumers without alternative options, and outages and unreliable services create significant safety risks and disruptions for businesses. Among the 12 recommendations, a review of the telecommunications regulatory framework. Organisers of the Melbourne Royal Show say while the decision to not hold poultry exhibitions or competitions this year is disappointing, they're not willing to take any chances. The cancellation was announced yesterday in response to the rising number of H5 bird flu cases around the country. It follows a similar decision made by the Royal Adelaide Show earlier this month. Executive General Manager of the Melbourne Royal Show, Hannah von Bibra, told the ABC the safety of birds is paramount.
3: I think the important thing is we've always got the welfare and safety of our animals and our agricultural community at the forefront of everything that we do. So whilst it's precautionary, we do believe that it's the right decision that we need to make for this year's show.
2: Students behind a protest against One Nation leader Pauline Hanson say they're rallying because they're worried about policies. University and high school students plan to walk out of their classrooms this afternoon with demonstrations set to be held in 8 major cities. Speaking to National Radio News, Sydney organiser Yasmin Johnson outlined their concerns.
4: In particular, obviously, the anti-migrant policies and also the just racist rhetoric of One Nation. It is of deep concern to us. We think migrants should be welcome in this country. We want to see a decline in racism, not an increase in it. On a school level, you know, they're pushing back against the inclusion of things like Indigenous history.
2: Federal Education Minister Jason Clare yesterday called for the rallies to be rescheduled outside of school hours. There are concerns for the future of Australian science. In an open letter, 70 leading scientists say Australian science is in crisis amid major job cuts at the CSIRO and a funding shortfall. In a statement, former Chief Scientist Penny Sackett says Australia's challenges are growing and effective solutions will depend on science tailored to the country's special needs and priorities. Environmental groups have warned Oman could be facing an environmental catastrophe as a large oil spill reaches the mainland. Authorities say nearly 400 square kilometres of the southern coastline have been affected. The BBC's Ella Bicknell reports.
5: It's believed the Caroline Bezengi was carrying around 800,000 barrels of crude oil when it ran aground last month off the Omani island of Al Qiblia. The ship, under European and British sanctions, is reportedly part of Russia's shadow fleet. The United Nations Maritime Agency says monsoon winds have hampered efforts to contain the slick. Greenpeace International says the environmental consequences will be severe, threatening coral reefs and marine life, including endangered turtles and rare humpback whales.
2: Turning to sport, in cricket, the first test match between Australia and Bangladesh will get underway today. Darwin's Morara Oval is hosting the match. Australia has named a full-strength team with bowlers Pat Cummins, Mitchell Starc, Josh Hazlewood and Nathan Lyon. Jake Weatherald and Travis Head will open the batting. The match will get underway at 10 a.m. Australian Central Standard Time.
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12: Good morning, I'm Laura Devoy. The Telecommunications Industry Ombudsman has found mobile connectivity can be unreliable in regional, rural and remote areas. A report released today draws on insights from close to 27,000 complaints received over the past 2 years. It found remoteness can make everyday issues harder to resolve, limited choice can leave consumers without alternative options, and outages and unreliable services create significant safety risks and disruptions for businesses. Among the 12 recommendations, a review of the telecommunications regulatory framework. Organisers of the Melbourne Royal Show say while the decision to not hold poultry exhibitions or competitions this year is disappointing, they're not willing to take any chances. The cancellation was announced yesterday in response to the rising number of H5 bird flu cases around the country. It follows a similar decision made by the Royal Adelaide Show earlier this month. Executive General Manager of the Melbourne Royal Show, Hannah von Bibra, told the ABC the safety of birds is paramount.
13: I think the important thing is we've always got the welfare and safety of our animals and our agriculture community at the forefront of everything that we do. So whilst it's precautionary, we do believe that it's the right decision that we need to make for this year's show.
12: Students behind a protest against One Nation leader Pauline Hanson say they're rallying because they're worried about policies. University and high school students plan to walk out of their classrooms this afternoon with demonstrations set to be held in 8 major cities. Speaking to National Radio News, Sydney organiser Yasmin Johnson outlined their concerns.
14: In particular, obviously, the anti-migrant policies and also the just racist rhetoric of One Nation, it is of deep concern to us. We think migrants should be welcome in this country. We want to see a decline in racism, not an increase in it. On a school level, you know, they're pushing back against the inclusion of things like Indigenous history.
12: Federal Education Minister Jason Clare yesterday called for the rallies to be rescheduled outside of school hours. There are concerns for the future of Australian science. In an open letter, 70 leading scientists say Australian science is in crisis amid major job cuts at the CSIRO and a funding shortfall. In a statement, former chief scientist Penny Sackett says Australia's challenges are growing and effective solutions will depend on science tailored to the country's special needs and priorities. Environmental groups have warned Oman could be facing an environmental catastrophe as a large oil spill reaches the mainland. Authorities say nearly 400 square kilometres of the southern coastline have been affected. The BBC's Ella Bicknell reports.
15: It's believed the Caroline Bazengi was carrying around 800,000 barrels of crude oil when it ran aground last month off the Omani island of Al Qiblia. The ship, under European and British sanctions, is reportedly part of Russia's shadow fleet. The United Nations Maritime Agency says monsoon winds have hampered efforts to contain the slick. Greenpeace International says the environmental consequences will be severe, threatening coral reefs and marine life, including endangered turtles and rare humpback whales.
12: Turning to sport, in cricket, the first test match between Australia and Bangladesh will get underway today. Darwin's Morara Oval is hosting the match. Australia has named a full-strength team with bowlers Pat Cummins, Mitchell Starc, Josh Hazlewood and Nathan Lyon. Jake Weatherald and Travis Head will open the batting. The match will get underway at 10 a.m. Australian Central Standard Time.
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4: 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We never had that in any of our previous singles. 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
2: Good morning, I'm Laura Devoy. More than 5,000 direct and indirect jobs will be secured by a bailout of Australia's largest aluminium smelter. The federal and New South Wales governments will today announce $2.5 billion for the facility at Tomago in the Hunter region. The smelter was at risk of closing in 2028 when its current electricity supply contract runs out. The federal industry minister Tim Ayres told the ABC aluminium is a crucial national asset for Australia.
3: We're one of the only economies in the world that has an end-to-end aluminium capability, from bauxite mining through to aluminium processing and facilities like this one, Australia's youngest and largest aluminium facility, all the way through to advanced manufacturing, defence, energy products. That aluminium's absolutely crucial for here in Australia and the global economy.
2: Changes to the news bargaining incentive are expected to sail through federal parliament. Legislation will be introduced today which proposes forcing tech giants to pay media outlets for content published on their platforms or pay a levy to the government. Labor has reportedly reached a deal with the coalition which will support the bill. Australian Associated Press will reportedly be guaranteed 5% of all funds raised by the levy. Organisations representing 400,000 Australian healthcare workers will gather outside of Parliament House today in response to a new report. Alyssa Delfs explains.
4: The all-electric Healthy Hospitals, a cost-benefit analysis, is calling on the federal government to fund feasibility studies to electrify 9 pilot hospitals across the country. The report found that doing so in just 10% of Australia's public hospitals from 2027 to 2036 would save $59 million every year in hospital energy bills, also leading to a reduction in greenhouse gas emissions equivalent to taking nearly 150,000 petrol cars off Australian roads. MPs Dr. Monique Ryan and Dr. Sophie Scamps will co-launch the report today alongside a number of organisations, including Healthy Futures, the Royal Australasian College of Physicians and the Climate and Healthcare Alliance.
2: Two Palestinian families remain trapped in their homes after settlers moved into their village in the occupied West Bank on Sunday. The BBC's John Donison reports from Kusra.
5: Israeli soldiers firing tear gas as they tried to disperse Jewish settlers near the Palestinian village of Kusra this morning. The settlers, many wearing masks and armed with clubs, have been laying siege to 4 Palestinian houses since Sunday. They've tried to block attempts by ambulances to deliver food and medicine and have cut off electricity and water to the homes. This morning, the Israeli army moved the settlers on and dismantled their tents, but within a few hours, they were back.
2: Dozens of nations, including Australia, have called out Iran's use of capital punishment. In a joint statement, more than 30 countries said they condemn in the strongest terms the ongoing execution of protesters and the use of the death penalty. They said the people of Iran must be free to exercise their rights to freedom of expression and peaceful assembly without fear. Iran is being urged to immediately end the use of the death penalty and release all those arbitrarily detained. Turning to sport, in football, Chelsea has defeated the A-League All-Stars 3-0 in Sydney. There were huge cheers for Matilda Ellie Carpenter, who played for the Blues. Chelsea won both of its pre-season matches in Australia and New Zealand and now heads back to England, where the Women's Super League season will get underway next month.
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12: Good morning, I'm Laura Devoy. More than 5,000 direct and indirect jobs will be secured by a bailout of Australia's largest aluminium smelter. The federal and New South Wales governments will today announce $2.5 billion for the facility at Tomago in the Hunter region. The smelter was at risk of closing in 2028 when its current electricity supply contract runs out. The federal industry minister, Tim Ayres, told the ABC aluminium is a crucial national asset for Australia.
13: We're one of the only
0: economies in the world that has an end-to-end aluminium capability, from bauxite mining through to aluminium processing and facilities like this one, Australia's youngest and largest aluminium facility, all the way through to advanced manufacturing, defence, energy products that aluminium's absolutely crucial for here in Australia and the global economy.
12: Changes to the news bargaining incentive are expected to sail through federal parliament. Legislation will be introduced today, which proposes forcing tech giants to pay media outlets for content published on their platforms or pay a levy to the government. Labor has reportedly reached a deal with the coalition, which will support the bill. Australian Associated Press will reportedly be guaranteed 5% of all funds raised by the levy. Organisations representing 400,000 Australian healthcare workers will gather outside of Parliament House today in response to a new report. Alyssa Delfs explains.
13: The all-electric Healthy Hospitals, a cost-benefit analysis, is calling on the federal government to fund feasibility studies to electrify 9 pilot hospitals across the country. The report found that doing so in just 10% of Australia's public hospitals from 2027 to 2036 would save $59 million every year in hospital energy bills, also leading to a reduction in greenhouse gas emissions equivalent to taking nearly 150,000 petrol cars off Australian roads. MPs Dr. Monique Ryan and Dr. Sophie Scamps will co-launch the report today alongside a number of organisations, including Healthy Futures, the Royal Australasian College of Physicians and the Climate and Healthcare Alliance.
12: Two Palestinian families remain trapped in their homes after settlers moved into their village in the occupied West Bank on Sunday. The BBC's John Donison reports from Kuzra.
14: Israeli soldiers firing tear gas as they tried to disperse Jewish settlers near the Palestinian village of Kuzra this morning. The settlers, many wearing masks and armed with clubs, have been laying siege to 4 Palestinian houses since Sunday. They've tried to block attempts by ambulances to deliver food and medicine and have cut off electricity and water to the homes. This morning, the Israeli army moved the settlers on and dismantled their tents, but within a few hours, they were back.
12: Dozens of nations, including Australia, have called out Iran's use of capital punishment. In a joint statement, more than 30 countries said they condemn in the strongest terms the ongoing execution of protesters and the use of the death penalty. They said the people of Iran must be free to exercise their rights to freedom of expression and peaceful assembly without fear. Iran is being urged to immediately end the use of the death penalty and release all those arbitrarily detained. Turning to sport, in football, Chelsea has defeated the A-League All-Stars 3-0 in Sydney. There were huge cheers for Matilda Ellie Carpenter, who played for the Blues. Chelsea won both of its pre-season matches in Australia and New Zealand and now heads back to England, where the Women's Super League season will get underway next month.
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15: School Zones. Drivers must obey the school zone speed limit of 40 kilometres per hour between the school zone and end school zone signs. School zone hours are normally 8 a.m. until 9:30 a.m. School zones are enforceable on all New South Wales government school days. These include pupil-free days and on the days when non-government schools may or may not be in operation.
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4: 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They can approve the terms for huge sales of agricultural land to foreign companies, but you're not allowed to know. And federal police can raid journalists' homes for reporting the truth if it says you're not allowed to know. Could this happen in Australia? It's happening now. 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
6: My name's Neil McMahon. I'm 58 and I'm here because I want to get the word out about the lung cancer screening program. I've had lung cancer in my family. My grandfather died of it a long time ago. My dad had emphysema, so I know about smoking illnesses, and so I think this is a great idea. It's good to know because knowledge is power, information is power, and knowing early is the best possible thing you can do, because lung cancer is not necessarily a death sentence anymore. You can get treated and you will go into the system with this program, so I don't know why you wouldn't do it. So again, get it done. Do it. If you smoke like me for a very long time, I started when I was 16 and stopped when I was 56 or something, I think, so it's a long time. That's a lot of cigarettes down the throat. I just go and do it, no matter, but if you've, don't be scared of it. Find out. We need to find out, and we've got the opportunity to find out, so why would you not do it?
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2: Good morning, I'm Laura Devoy. The Climate Council has welcomed a plan to use renewable energy to power Australia's biggest aluminium smelter. The facility at Tomago in the New South Wales Hunter region uses about 10% of the state's total electricity supply each year. Owner Rio Tinto will invest more than $1 billion to reduce energy usage and increase use of renewables. In a statement, the Climate Council says powering the facility with wind, solar and storage is a light bulb moment for clean industry. There are differing views within the coalition over its migration policy. The Shadow Housing Minister, Andrew Bragg, yesterday outlined a plan to reduce net migration to 180,000 people by cutting international student, backpacker and unskilled worker visas. But some of his colleagues have played down the speech, including James Patterson, who told News 24 Senator Bragg was speaking in a personal capacity at the press club.
3: Well, Andrew was sharing his personal views in his speech at the National Press Club. We are going through our policy development process. We're doing it carefully. We're doing it deliberately because we want to have an answer to this problem.
2: Speaking to the ABC, Senator Bragg would not reveal to what extent his colleagues were consulted.
4: I thought that it was important to give a detailed housing address, and I didn't think it was possible to disconnect the housing malaise from the nation's malaise. So in terms of the broader issues that were flagged, I mean, these are not detailed policy prescriptions, but I thought it was important as a token of honesty to be clear about what the direction of travel should be.
2: Thousands of high school and university students are set to walk out of their classrooms today to protest against One Nation policies. Students Say No to Hanson rallies will be held in at least 8 major cities. Sydney organiser Yasmin Johnson told National Radio News the protests were in response to One Nation's growing popularity and similar movements in the United States.
5: We're seeing a really worrying rise in the polls of support for One Nation and the far right, and young people in particular are worried about what that means for their future, whether this is a new Trump-like era of racism, of authoritarianism, of bigotry. And students want to show their opposition to that sentiment and push back on the growth of the far right in this country.
2: Research has found artificial intelligence detection tools can wrongly flag students and miss AI written work. Wayne Bradshaw from James Cook University says the findings raise concerns about fairness, stress, and how universities assess academic integrity. He says the tools could create more harm than good and add to the already stressful experience of being a student. Millions of people in the Northern Hemisphere have witnessed a rare celestial event. A total solar eclipse saw Spain, as well as parts of Portugal, Greenland and Iceland, plunged into darkness for just over 5 minutes. Other parts of Europe were treated to a partial eclipse. In the UK, more than 90% of the sun was obscured by the moon. The next solar eclipse will occur in Spain, North Africa, Saudi Arabia and Yemen in August next year. Turning to sport, Australia's swimmers are back in action on day one of the Pan Pacific Championships in California. Ben Armbruster broke the championship record in the men's 50-metre butterfly. Isaac Cooper also qualified for the final, with Alex Perkins through in the women's. Lani Pallister topped the timesheets in the women's 200-metre freestyle, while Kai Taylor and Max Giuliani advanced in the men's. Hannah Fredericks and Iona Anderson are through in the women's 100-metre backstroke, with Brittany Castelluzzo, Elizabeth Deckers, Harrison Turner and Seabom Lee all advancing in the 200-metre butterfly.
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0: It's all here right in the heart of Bankstown. 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
9: 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I'm Stephen Hill from Sydney's 2SER, and coming up in the program today...
10: The sort of peculiarity of the British electoral system, the joke candidates. We're used to the monster raving loony party, and there's been a few others over the last few decades. But Count Binface has come to the fore as the principal opponent of Nigel Farage in Clacton.
9: Truth is stranger than fiction in British politics. Could Count Binface bin reform leader Nigel Farage in the Clacton by-election?
11: This is largely just kind of a welfare policy. It's an indirect way of providing a transfer of wealth to this demographic.
9: One of the big changes in the federal budget will see Australians over 65 no longer eligible for the private health insurance rebate. But first... For the last month, France has been battling some of its worst wildfires in decades in the Gironde region. In response to a request from the French government, Australia has sent a firefighting contingent to assist the French fight these historic fires. This has seen French firefighters receiving assistance from a New South Wales Fire Service Chinook helicopter, a Bell 412 aircraft, and a team of 24 aerial and ground crew to support the firefighting effort. From France, in a Wire exclusive, The Wire's Manon Levay spoke to the firefighters and residents about the situation on the ground.
12: More than 42,000 hectares burned, 220,000 people evacuated. As fire ravaged Gironde department, French firefighters from across the country were called in. Among them was Eric Gouverneur, who spent 5 days fighting the flames.
13: They deployed us to the fire front that was heading towards Mérignac, which was going to reach Bordeaux. So we absolutely had to stop the head of the fire. It was extremely intense and it was moving very quickly. We had to stop it because it was targeting Mérignac Airport, and after that, Bordeaux would have been evacuated as well. As soon as we arrived, we were thrown straight into the operation. There was a lot to do and the stakes were extremely high. But one of the biggest challenges that Eric's team faced was the lack of equipment suited to a fire of such an enormous scale. We were working with vehicles that weren't always suited to fight forest fires. At first, we were sent as an urban defense group. These groups have been set up over the past 2 years to work in the area between homes and the forest. When houses or residential areas are surrounded by pine forest, their role is to protect people and homes while they are being evacuated. So these vehicles are designed for urban fires, but we were using them in this area between the forest and the houses. In our case, we had very few missions to protect specific sites. Instead, we found ourselves fighting forest fires with vehicles that were designed for urban fires. To help address this issue, France turned to Australia. Equipment from the New South Wales Rural Fire Service was sent to France. Commissioner Trent Curtin explains.
14: A request came from the French government to the Australian Prime Minister and then to the New South Wales Rural Fire Service, requesting that we send two helicopters over to France to assist with fire suppression and for intelligence gathering and mapping and reconnaissance. And so we have sent 32 personnel over to France with those two helicopters that are currently preparing to be able to support the French firefighters in managing those fires.
12: For Eric Gouverneur, with more than 35 years of experience, the behaviour of the fire was unprecedented. But Australia is no stranger to this kind of fire and was able to share its knowledge and expertise to help France.
14: Here in Australia, we're very familiar with bushfires and we're very familiar with the types of bushfires that you're seeing in France at the moment, with the bushfires generating their own weather and the very extreme conditions that you have. It was known that we are not in the bushfire season at the moment here, and that we have very specialist capability here. Our helicopter, the Chinook, can carry 11,300 litres of water and can also do nighttime bombing. So this would be the first time that Australia bushfire has deployed to Europe and to France, but also it'll be the first time that we'll be able to use nighttime capability to suppress wildfires at nighttime.
12: Despite the efforts of the crews on the ground, more than 220,000 people had to be evacuated from the area. Among them was Carol, who lives in a house in the heart of Bordeaux. She had to leave her home at short notice as the air became impossible to breathe and ashes covered her backyard. On the Saturday, 3 days after the beginning of the fire, around 6 p.m., there was a huge amount of smoke and we were worried about having breathing problems. So within an hour, we packed our bags, grabbed the cats and left for Vendée where we have family. When we left, it was incredible. We got on the road and just 300 meters away, it looked like there was a fire. But it wasn't. It was the smoke. We couldn't see anything. And it wasn't until 150 kilometers later that the smoke was finally cleared. I had never seen something like that. There was a huge fire near Bordeaux in 2022, but it wasn't on the same scale as this one, and especially not all around Bordeaux. When you look at the map and the shape of the fire, you can see that everything was done to stop it from reaching the Bordeaux metropolitan area. While the fire brought the situation close to a nightmare, as Eric recalls, he also remembers the solidarity, and particularly the help of farmers who came with their tractors to hold back the flames. The fires are now under control, and people have begun returning home. But the scale of the disaster has highlighted just how difficult these fires are becoming to fight. And for the crews who came from Australia, it was also an opportunity to share decades of experience with a country facing an increasingly familiar threat.
9: The Wire's Manon Levay, and in this report.
15: Hi, I'm Ray Martin. 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Stay well.
9: In British politics, it's been a turbulent decade since it made the decision to leave the EU, with a revolving door of political leaders from both sides of politics. The latest casualty of this would be UK Prime Minister Keir Starmer, who, after being venerated for winning a decisive landslide, found himself poll-wise in the political doldrums. This has resulted in the elevation of a new leader, former Manchester Mayor Andy Burnham, who will aim to be more competitive against the upstart Reform Party. With a range of protest parties both on the left and the right, I asked Emeritus Professor Clem McIntyre from the University of Adelaide what is currently driving the wide-scale discontent in British politics.
16: I think things that we're seeing in other parts of the world as well and elsewhere in Europe, there's clearly a sense of frustration with the existing political systems and structures. We've seen signs of that with the rise of One Nation in Australia and some of the more conservative right-wing nationalist parties in Europe. And Britain is not immune from that. And while you're right that Starmer won a thumping majority at the election just over 2 years ago, it was actually with a relatively low share of the vote. The fact that the British, they have first past the post, means that you can sometimes win a lot of seats with a relatively small share of the vote. And Labour's support at the last election was relatively low. It's just that the Conservatives and Reform were splitting the anti-Labour vote between them, which allowed Labour to win so many seats. So it was sort of what they called a wide but very shallow majority. And Starmer's experience as Prime Minister was not encouraging. I don't think he'd prepared sufficiently for government. He failed to win over hearts and minds, and the mood in the country turned against him very considerably. So it's no change that Labour was looking for an alternative leader with about 3 years to go before the next election.
9: So recently we've seen former Manchester Mayor Andy Burnham take the leadership mantle. Based in the north of England, where Reform is targeting a lot of blue-collar Labour voters, he seems to have gained a bit of a lift in early polls. How is the new leader going?
16: Yes, they're talking about a Burnham bounce. He's not yet had to face the Parliament, and he's used the time that he's been Prime Minister trying to just make what we might call cosmetic changes, recognising that cost of living pressures is one of the biggest drivers of political dissatisfaction. And he's tried putting in a few small-scale measures with things like capping of bus fares and trying to get a slight reduction in energy costs, and there's a few other modest schemes that he's got in place, not yet fully funded and not clearly enough yet to really turn the mood of the country, but people are giving him time. The dilemma is going to be that he's got to find more money for defence, like much of Europe, with the rise of the threat of Russia and the need to spend more money on the NATO alliance. He's got a creaking National Health Service, which is frayed at the seams and needs a lot more support. And he's bound by commitments that the Labor Party gave before the last election not to be increasing the principal forms of tax, income tax and the value-added tax equivalent of our GST. His biggest problem is going to be finding money to try and fund the sorts of reforms that he sees are necessary.
9: The biggest challenge Labor is currently facing has been from its usual rival, the Conservative Party, but populist right-wing party reform, which for a while was even in front of Labor in the polls. Now it's led by former UKIP leader Nigel Farage, who you might probably remember as one of the faces of Brexit, but he's found himself involved in a scandal about failing to disclose a £5 million gift from a cryptocurrency tycoon. He's actually now resigned his own seat to then run in a by-election in this very same seat to try and avoid these allegations. And we've now got this sort of absurd situation where he's running against a comic candidate called Count Binface. Has all this drama been damaging to their standing in the community?
16: Well, it's clear that some of the gloss has gone off reform too. So as the stories about Nigel Farage's financing and gifts from crypto millionaires that weren't declared and how he was spending it have started to damage reform, but probably not in some of the heartland seats that it won at the last election. There was only a handful of them, but there were quite strong levels of support for reform in those areas. Yes, in an attempt to sort of cauterise that wound in the face of a parliamentary inquiry, Nigel Farage decided he'd resign as member, bring on a by-election and then stand and argue that the people's decision in the electorate of Clacton was enough to sort of clear his name. So all of the major parties, Labor, Conservatives, Greens, Liberal Democrats, decided they weren't going to play that game. And that left the field open for this sort of peculiarity of the British electoral system, the sort of joke candidates. We're used to the monster raving loony party, and there's been a few others in there over the last few decades. But Count Binface has come to the fore as the principal opponent of Nigel Farage in Clacton. Now, I don't think there's much prospect of him winning. The opinion polls are suggesting that Binface will get about 20% or something of the vote, perhaps a bit more, and Farage close to 60 or 70%. It's likely that he'll be re-elected. But I think the fact that none of the major candidates stood, and that, wait for it, a record 34 candidates, so that's Farage and 33 other independent come comical candidates have nominated, has underlined in a sense the fact that Farage is pushing back against the criticisms that he faced. When he wins the elections, I expect he will. We'll know that sometime in the first half of Friday, our time, this week. He'll be back in the Parliament. The parliamentary inquiries will resume, and there may well be another by-election. He may end up forfeiting the seat if he is, as a result of those inquiries, suspended from membership of the Parliament. That's going to be wearing away at some of the tacit support that reform was experiencing. But as I say, there's probably a pretty strong core between 25 and 30% who are going to be sticking tight to reform for a while. That means that they'll still be a serious threat to both of the major parties at the next election, unless things change quite radically. I think that the party is very dependent upon Nigel Farage. For one reason or another, he chose to walk away from politics. That would change the dynamic. But while he's there and active as he is and campaigning particularly on matters around migration and law and order and so on, he's going to find a receptive audience from a fair slice of the British electorate.
9: Emeritus Professor at the University of Adelaide, Claire McIntyre, speaking there with Stephen Hill.
17: Hey there, I'm Hamish McDonald. Around Australia, you're listening to The Wire. Take it easy.
9: Earlier this year in the budget, the government announced that it would scrap high-profile health insurance rebates for people over 65. The peak private healthcare body opposes this move and questions the fairness of the government's policy as seniors are beginning to worry about their expenses. Private Healthcare Australia believes that the government's estimate of 1% of people losing their private health insurance is an underestimation of these changes. The Wire's Thomas Kudus asked UTS Associate Professor Nathan Kettlewell to give us the rundown of these new changes.
18: Yeah, so these changes are removing an extra subsidy that people who are over 65 get when they buy private health insurance. So currently, like most people under a certain income level get some level of government subsidy when they buy health insurance. And since 2005, older people have received a small bonus to that subsidy. So this change is just removing that bonus component.
19: And what did your research find?
18: This has been like a few studies that have looked at this. Like one study I was involved in, you know, we found that the increase in the rebate for older people didn't really have any effect on their demand for health insurance. So it doesn't really drive like higher coverage amongst that group. And the interpretation of that then is this is largely just kind of a welfare policy. So it's indirect way of providing like a transfer of wealth to this demographic.
19: The Australian health insurance industry says that 39% of Australians over 65 are likely to drop their health cover, but the government gives a small percentage and it's a small decline of 1%. Can you explain why there was a lot of mixed messaging with all this?
18: So the industry modelling is, I guess, underlined by people's stated intentions. That's kind of one way that you can model these things. You can, you know, ask people, well, you know, what are your intentions if this happens? The problem with that is that, you know, often people's kind of stated intentions are different from what they do in practice. And so the modelling that government's done, the modelling that my colleagues at University of Melbourne have done, and myself with other researchers, well, looked at this independently, is all built around observing what people actually do, looking at how people have actually responded when these additional rebates were introduced. And based on that approach, so looking at what people have actually done, you know, all of the available evidence suggests that the impact of taking away that extra rebate will be quite a lot smaller than the industry is claiming.
19: Do these changes need to be mean tested in any sort of way? And what about those who need to have insurance but can't actually afford health insurance?
18: Health insurance rebate is already means tested. So one thing I think to be very clear about is that this is not taking away subsidisation of private health insurance. So people who are over 65 will continue to receive a subsidy, and that subsidy is based on income levels, and it can be quite high, like as high as about 25% if you're a low-income earner. And they'll continue to receive that. It's just this bonus amount. So basically it just means that, you know, regardless of your age, you'll get the same rebate. For some people, like that might mean that health insurance becomes unaffordable. Obviously, our modelling, the government's modelling, suggests that the number of people who will drop out is fairly small, but that is a potential consequence.
19: And will this put, would this sort of improve the strain in our hospital system, like with, you know, surgeries or any sort of incident or issue?
18: Yeah, look, I think the policy change, I think it's defensible, like in that there isn't a really clear reason why, you know, over 65 should get like a higher subsidy than people who are under 65. So in that way, it's kind of creating more equity in the way that we support people who buy private health insurance. Now, one concern would be that it's going to be an increase in demand for public hospitals if there is a big drop in people holding private health insurance or people downgrade their cover so that they use public hospitals more. Like our modelling suggests that that's quite unlikely. You know, we don't think people would be that responsive. And that makes sense.
9: UTS Associate Professor Nathan Kettlewell speaking there with The Wire's Thomas Kudus.

0: Last month saw the world's third smallest country, Nauru, formally change its name to Nauru, reflecting the pronunciation and spelling in the Nauruan language. The change comes after similar name changes from Eswatini and Turkiya. The wise Aspen Bilharts talked to Adriana Diaz, senior lecturer at the University of Queensland, about the significance of changing names.
1: What are countries saying when they ask to be referred to with these like untranslated names or more authentic names?
2: They're trying to assert their identity and also trying to choose the way in which they are being called, especially in English. I think with Turkiye, it became really clear, and the associations in English with Turkey, what they're trying to do is try to decenter a little bit English from the picture and using their own name and spelling and pronunciation.
1: The health of a language is a delicate thing. Politics and force, war and colonization, all leave their scars on it. Adriana's scholarship on this came out of experiencing that for herself.
2: I've been languages teacher and a language learning advocate for a very long time, and I think in the context of Spanish specifically and my background, I'm originally from Argentina. When I came to Australia, interestingly, as a migrant, I remember the first few years teaching Spanish, some students would ask me, am I learning real Spanish? And by that, they meant the peninsula Spanish variety, which is what we inherited through colonialism in Latin America. So my accent was very different from the accent from Spain, and being questioned around that language variety, my accent, also, of course, looks, being a legitimate speaker of a language that in most universities is classified as a European language. That was one of the biggest points in my life where I realized that the decolonial perspective needed to be explored in language learning as well, because I couldn't teach Spanish in the same way that I was teaching in the past after that.
1: So certainly with Eswatini and Nauru, we could relate both of those to colonial histories. Do you think that this forms part of decolonization?
2: Yes, I think so. So when colonizers took over a place, things like names for places, landscapes, maps, there's a whole, I guess, array of ways in which the colonial footprint is left in a place. And I think a decolonial perspective on this would be exactly that, tracing that historicity. I think with decolonial perspective, what we're trying to do is trying to look at history, violent past in some cases, or most cases, in several places, and trying to trace back again what it meant to lose the ability to call a place by the name that it had originally.
1: Nauru was annexed by Germany in 1888 and administered by Australia before becoming independent in 1968. But for a country of 12,000 people, independence still means needing to maintain good relations with much, much larger neighbours. So Nauru isn't a colony, but it is a place that has housed Australian asylum seeker detention and processing for the last 25 years. And in return, Australia is Nauru's biggest provider of aid. The island still even uses Australian dollars as their currency. And if that wasn't enough, Nauru's national sport is Australian rules football. Political independence and economic independence are easier said than done. But one thing they can do is ask to be known by a different name. Obviously, there are the formal changes like the UN and in diplomacy, and that's relatively easy to change because it can be done top down. But
2: yes,
1: changing everyday usage is a lot more difficult. Do you think that the everyday usage is important, or is it about the formal recognition?
2: I think it's a combination of both. And I think we have that sort of top down and bottom up changes that are happening at the moment. Certainly in everyday speech, people may still use names because they grew up using those names. It has become normal to call a place by its colonial name, for instance. So it will definitely take time, and it may not always signal a sort of ideological stand. Sometimes it's just a habit, but certainly making that effort to recognize the original name of the place, I think showing that disposition to at least try and to remember these changes is really a huge step.
0: That was Dr. Adriana Diaz, Senior Lecturer in Spanish and Latin American Studies at the University of Queensland, speaking there to The Wire's Aspen Bilharts.

0: 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In Sydney, The Wire is produced on Gadigal country of the Eora Nation and with the assistance of the Community Broadcasting Foundation. We're going to be back again tomorrow, so do tune in again. I'm Stephen Hill.
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5: Good morning, I'm Laura Devoy. The Climate Council has welcomed a plan to use renewable energy to power Australia's biggest aluminium smelter. The facility at Tomago in the New South Wales Hunter region uses about 10% of the state's total electricity supply each year. Owner Rio Tinto will invest more than $1 billion to reduce energy usage and increase use of renewables. In a statement, the Climate Council says powering the facility with wind, solar and storage is a light bulb moment for clean industry. There are differing views within the coalition over its migration policy. The Shadow Housing Minister, Andrew Bragg, yesterday outlined a plan to reduce net migration to 180,000 people by cutting international student, backpacker and unskilled worker visas. But some of his colleagues have played down the speech, including James Patterson, who told News 24 Senator Bragg was speaking in a personal capacity at the press club.
6: Well, Andrew was sharing his personal views in his speech at the National Press Club. We are going through our policy development process. We're doing it carefully. We're doing it deliberately because we want to have an answer to this problem.
5: Speaking to the ABC, Senator Bragg would not reveal to what extent his colleagues were consulted.
7: I thought that it was important to give a detailed housing address, and I didn't think it was possible to disconnect the housing malaise from the nation's malaise. So in terms of the broader issues that were flagged, I mean, these are not detailed policy prescriptions, but I thought it was important as a token of honesty to be clear about what the direction of travel should be.
5: Thousands of high school and university students are set to walk out of their classrooms today to protest against One Nation policies. Students Say No to Hanson rallies will be held in at least 8 major cities. Sydney organiser Yasmin Johnson told National Radio News the protests were in response to One Nation's growing popularity and similar movements in the United States.
8: We're seeing a really worrying rise in the polls of support for One Nation and the far right, and young people in particular are worried about what that means for their future, whether this is a new Trump-like era of racism, of authoritarianism, of bigotry. And students want to show their opposition to that sentiment and push back on the growth of the far right in this country.
5: Research has found artificial intelligence detection tools can wrongly flag students and miss AI-written work. Wayne Bradshaw from James Cook University says the findings raise concerns about fairness, stress, and how universities assess academic integrity. He says the tools could create more harm than good and add to the already stressful experience of being a student. Millions of people in the Northern Hemisphere have witnessed a rare celestial event. A total solar eclipse saw Spain, as well as parts of Portugal, Greenland and Iceland, plunged into darkness for just over 5 minutes. Other parts of Europe were treated to a partial eclipse. In the UK, more than 90% of the sun was obscured by the moon. The next solar eclipse will occur in Spain, North Africa, Saudi Arabia and Yemen in August next year. Turning to sport, Australia's swimmers are back in action on day one of the Pan Pacific Championships in California. Ben Armbruster broke the championship record in the men's 50-metre butterfly. Isaac Cooper also qualified for the final, with Alex Perkins through in the women's. Lani Pallister topped the timesheets in the women's 200-metre freestyle, while Kai Taylor and Max Giuliani advanced in the men's. Hannah Fredericks and Iona Anderson are through in the women's 100-metre backstroke, with Brittany Castelluzzo, Elizabeth Deckers, Harrison Turner and Seabom Lee all advancing in the 200-metre butterfly.
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14: 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I think that everyone should know first aid. Everyone needs to know what to do in emergency. 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So bites and stings, you know, learning about what to do with different animals, different types of injuries is incredibly important here especially. We're hoping that these kids can feel confident to go out and explore and know that if they come across an animal that they know how to manage the bite or a sting from that animal.
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2: Good morning, I'm Laura Devoy. The Prime Minister says Australia cannot be on the end of the supply chain. The federal and New South Wales governments have announced a $2.5 billion bailout of Australia's largest aluminium smelter. The facility at Tomago in the Hunter region produces 5